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0: Speaking of tears, Governor Abbott was. The piece in the New York Post that CARE was cutting $1,000 checks for anti-Israel agitators who've been disciplined by colleges. And this is dated November 18, 2025, so a few months back. So CARE was paying students $1,000 who vandalized buildings, assaulted students, and shut down classes. And Newsom just handed them $41 million. Of your federal tax dollars. So you see the difference? The Democrats like the Islamists. The Democrats like these terrorist front groups. How else do you explain it? How else do you explain $41 million spent by California, our federal tax money, to support a terrorist front group? For God's sakes, what the hell's going on here? And we have this story from November. That CARE was cutting checks for $1,000 for anti-Israel agitators. Now, Texas has done the right thing. They have labeled them a terrorist organization or a terrorist supporting organization. Governor Abbott, Governor DeSantis has done the same thing. And in California, they're paying them $41 million. And the Democrats are doing this all over the country. All over the country. This group needs to be obliterated. And what do I mean by that? It needs to be named nationally a terror front organization. Nationally. It's part of Hamas, and Hamas is part of the Muslim Brotherhood. And I don't give a damn if Qatar likes the Muslim Brotherhood. The Muslim Brotherhood should be designated a terror group throughout the United States of America by our federal government. This group, CARE, should be criminally investigated. It should be investigated by the IRS. That is the Treasury Department. It should be investigated by the Criminal Division of the Justice Department. And they ought to be investigating the people who run this damn thing. And if they can take any kind of naturalized citizenship away from them, if they deceived us in order to get it, and if they don't have it, deport their asses. Kick them the hell out of here. I don't care if the Democrat Party likes it or not. We know they hate America. I wrote a whole book on it. CARE. I'm so proud of what Texas is doing and Abbott's doing with CARE. This has been my wildest dream for decades. Ask Mr. Producer. Waiting for them to sue me so I could counter-sue them and get all the discovery. Remember, Rich? I've been talking about that for years. And now they dealt with the wrong governor in the wrong state, Texas. And I feel the same thing would happen to them in Florida and a few of these other solid states. That's why it pays to have these great governors. We shouldn't overlook any of them. Nobody gets coronated as a presidential nominee in the Republican Party who's not an incumbent president. This is not an attack on J.D. or anybody else. It simply is not. But we have to have a vibrant, vigorous primary. And to make sure whoever comes out is able to duke it out with the other side. Because they are power hungry and they want to destroy the country and we can't lose. Let's go to John, Phoenix, Arizona on the Mark Levin app. John, how are you?
1: Thanks for taking my call. Long-time listener, second-time caller. Here's my question. I'm getting discouraged about, you know, Trump's potential decision to take this deal, I'm using air quotes, from Iran. My question is, if he makes a deal with them that does not include achieving the objectives he set out to do, is that a permanent stain on his legacy, one that is a disappointment to people who voted for him three times, like myself, and have watched him restore America as a superpower on the world stage and the faith in America for Americans? And so I'm just interested to hear your input on that. Thank you.
0: Well, you're welcome. I don't know yet because I don't know if there's a deal and I don't know what the deal is. That'll be very important, the details, if there is one. And number two, what I'll be looking for is how in the world are you going to monitor this? How are you going to enforce it? because there have been efforts in the past to do exactly that. So what I've been doing is not attacking or anything of the sort. What I've been doing is saying, here's my view. And my view is we're there, the military's there, our ships are there, our jets are there, our bombers are there. Let's get it over with. I don't believe they're going to go away 10 or 20 years. I don't believe they're going to stop in 10 or 20 years. I've explained why over and over again. And I can understand why people are disappointed or what have you, but no need to be yet, because nothing in that regard has happened yet. And I'm hoping we can also count on the regime there to screw things up. There's a ceasefire right now in name only, I think, as well. I'll put it that way, because they're still firing missiles. Their little mosquito fleet still running around there. The UAE still having to deal with it and so forth. So technically, it's not there anymore, but we can call it whatever we want. We can call it a kumquat. But they don't act like a regime that wants a deal. But if they do want a deal, it's going to be a deal that's intended to be broken, in my humble opinion. So it'll be very interesting to me to see what it is, and I hope there isn't one. Now, that said, here's the deal. If there is something like that, what will the Democrats say? The Democrats will say he chickened out. The Democrats will say this is like Obama 2.0, even if it isn't. The Democrats will say, we didn't really achieve anything. There wasn't an imminent threat. You know, they're going to spin. So my advice is, don't listen to what the Democrats say. Don't listen to what the woke right neo-fascist isolationists say. Don't listen to what any of these people say, the media, because no matter what he does, it's going to be wrong, including what I encourage our government to do. Just do the right thing. Stay the course. Finish them off. Arm the people there. That's an essential element of this. If we don't do that, I don't know how we get rid of the regime. The people will rise up. They have risen up, and they've been slaughtered. They need a fighting chance. We red-blooded Yanks, we believe in arming freedom fighters, people who resist these tyrannies that want to destroy us. And we should do it. We've done it before. We did it under Reagan. It can be done. I don't know if the CIA is up to the task anymore. Bill Casey was up to the task. I just don't know what's going on. Maybe some of this is going on, and it should go on. The president said the Kurds stole some weapons. I don't have any weapons the Kurds stole, so give them to somebody else to get to the people there. It can be done. It can be figured out. So we'll see. I don't know what's going to happen here. I give you my opinion here. I give you my opinion on the Liberty's Voice podcast. I hope you're listening to that on Rumble and YouTube, and also, of course, on Fox. And I'm going to talk about this, my opening statement, my opening monologue on Saturday. You might want to check in there. And, of course, Sunday, we're going to have General Keane and we're going to have Newt Gingrich. That'll be very important as well. But, John, you're not the only one who's starting to be concerned or thinking this way and so forth and so on. I do know this. The Republican Party and MAGA conservatives are going to stand by the president. So the base will stand with him. And if we take this to the full end of a victory, and we do that, the polls will follow, the politics will follow in a positive way. If it's perceived as a non-victory some way, and that's how the Democrats are going to try and define this, that could be a problem. We salute our armed forces, police officers, firefighters, emergency personnel, our truckers and ICE. We thank you all. And all of you, great America, thank you for all that you do each and every day. And I will see you right here tomorrow. God bless.
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14: Mail order access to an abortion pill is being restored by the Supreme Court. For now, the High Court issued an emergency order Monday to give the justices more time to consider the issue. More from Tony Waterman.
15: The order from the Supreme Court allows pharmacy or mail order access without in-person doctor visits to continue for another week as lawyers send arguments to the court. Manufacturers of mifepristone argue the drug is safe, but conservative states say mailing the drug weakens their abortion bans. Medication abortions using mifepristone now account for a majority of abortions in the U.S., blunting the impact of the overturning of Roe v. Wade in 2022. Since then, nearly half of all U.S. states have implemented bans or restrictions on the medical procedure. Tony Waterman, Washington.
14: President Trump claims the U.S. destroyed seven small Iranian boats. Earlier Monday, U.S. Central Command leader Admiral Brad Cooper said the military destroyed several vessels that fired on U.S. warships in the Strait of Hormuz. Former New York City Mayor Rudy Giuliani is in critical but stable condition, battling pneumonia. More from Mark Mayfield.
16: Giuliani was rushed to a South Florida hospital on Sunday with a severe respiratory issue that required a ventilator. His spokesman, Ted Goodman, says the 81-year-old is now breathing on his own and is being monitored as a precautionary measure. Goodman also says Giuliani was diagnosed with restrictive airway disease following his exposure to toxins at Ground Zero after the 9/11 terror attacks on America, adding complications to any respiratory issues. I'm Mark Mayfield.
14: Secretary of State Marco Rubio will take over for Caroline Leavitt as press secretary today. Leavitt is out on maternity leave to give birth to her second child. Rubio will host the first White House briefing without Leavitt. I'm Michael Kastner.
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14: Spirit Airlines says a massive and sustained increase in fuel prices forced the carrier to ground its fleet. We get more from Scott Carr.
6: Court papers filed Monday show the airline pointed to recent geopolitical events as a factor behind the shutdown. Though it didn't specify the nature of those events, Spirit stopped operating early Saturday. This traveler was disappointed.
7: They have had a great reputation for getting you where you need to go, being there on time, no fatalities, no accidents. And why they closed, I think, is ridiculous.
6: Thousands of Spirit workers are now out of a job.
14: New Mexico wants Meta and its social media platforms declared a public nuisance. Tammy Trujillo reports.
13: The state also wants the company to pay $3.7 billion while making their products safer for children. Meta, for its part, is threatening to cut access to its social media platforms in New Mexico. Meta and New Mexico are in the second stage of their trial this week. A jury recently issued a $375 million award to the state after finding the company misled consumers about the safety of its platforms and its protections for children against predators. This phase of the trial is focusing on what actions the parent company of Facebook, Instagram, and WhatsApp must take to address those issues.
14: Fans are still talking after major stars showed off their best looks at the 2026 Met Gala in New York. Natalie Migliori.
10: Held on the first Monday of every May, the theme this year was costume art, with attendees encouraged to treat their bodies like a canvas. Beyonce, who was one of the co-chairs for the major charity event at Manhattan's Metropolitan Museum of Art, returned to the Met Gala for the first time in more than a decade. Rihanna and ASAP Rocky made a last-minute appearance, while Bad Bunny showed up with a full face of prosthetics and Anne Hathaway stunned in a hand-painted dress. Meantime, Sabrina Carpenter wore a dress made of the 1954 Sabrina film, while Teyana Taylor made a statement wearing silver fringe from head to toe.
14: I'm Michael Kastner.
13: When was the last time you woke up actually feeling rested or got through the day without feeling stressed out? 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
7: Mail order access to an abortion pill is being restored by the Supreme Court. For now, the High Court issued an emergency order Monday to give the justices more time to consider the issue. More from Tony Waterman.
8: The order from the Supreme Court allows pharmacy or mail order access without in-person doctor visits to continue for another week as lawyers send arguments to the court. Manufacturers of mifepristone argue the drug is safe, but conservative states say mailing the drug weakens their abortion bans. Medication abortions using mifepristone now account for a majority of abortions in the U.S., blunting the impact of the overturning of Roe v. Wade in 2022. Since then, nearly half of all U.S. states have implemented bans or restrictions on the medical procedure. Tony Waterman, Washington.
7: President Trump claims the U.S. destroyed seven small Iranian boats. Earlier Monday, U.S. Central Command leader Admiral Brad Cooper said the military destroyed several vessels that fired on U.S. warships in the Strait of Hormuz. Former New York City Mayor Rudy Giuliani is in critical but stable condition, battling pneumonia. More from Mark Mayfield.
9: Giuliani was rushed to a South Florida hospital on Sunday with a severe respiratory issue that required a ventilator. His spokesman, Ted Goodman, says the 81-year-old is now breathing on his own and is being monitored as a precautionary measure. Goodman also says Giuliani was diagnosed with restrictive airway disease following his exposure to toxins at Ground Zero after the 9/11 terror attacks on America, adding complications to any respiratory issues. I'm Mark Mayfield.
7: Secretary of State Marco Rubio will take over for Caroline Leavitt as press secretary today. Leavitt is out on maternity leave to give birth to her second child. Rubio will host the first White House briefing without Leavitt. I'm Michael Kastner.
10: Some talk the talk.
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7: Spirit Airlines says a massive and sustained increase in fuel prices forced the carrier to ground its fleet. We get more from Scott Carr.
17: Court papers filed Monday show the airline pointed to recent geopolitical events as a factor behind the shutdown. Though didn't specify the nature of those events, Spirit stopped operating early Saturday. This traveler was disappointed.
18: They have had a great reputation for getting you where you need to go, being there on time, no fatalities, no accidents. And why they closed, I think, is ridiculous.
17: Thousands of Spirit workers are now out of a job.
7: New Mexico wants Meta and its social media platforms declared a public nuisance. Tammy Trujillo reports.
19: The state also wants the company to pay $3.7 billion while making their products safer for children. Meta, for its part, is threatening to cut access to its social media platforms in New Mexico. Meta and New Mexico are in the second stage of their trial this week. A jury recently issued a $375 million award to the state after finding the company misled consumers about the safety of its platforms and its protections for children against predators. This phase of the trial is focusing on what actions the parent company of Facebook, Instagram, and WhatsApp must take to address those issues.
7: Fans are still talking after major stars showed off their best looks at the 2026 Met Gala in New York. Natalie Migliori.
20: Held on the first Monday of every May, the theme this year was costume art, with attendees encouraged to treat their bodies like a canvas. Beyonce, who was one of the co-chairs for the major charity event at Manhattan's Metropolitan Museum of Art, returned to the Met Gala for the first time in more than a decade. Rihanna and ASAP Rocky made a last-minute appearance, while Bad Bunny showed up with a full face of prosthetics and Anne Hathaway stunned in a hand-painted dress. Meantime, Sabrina Carpenter wore a dress made of the 1954 Sabrina film, while Teyana Taylor made a statement wearing silver fringe from head to toe.
7: I'm Michael Kastner.
0: When was the last time you woke up actually feeling rested or got through the day without feeling stressed out? 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
6: Mail order access to an abortion pill is being restored by the Supreme Court. For now, the High Court issued an emergency order Monday to give the justices more time to consider the issue. More from Tony Waterman.
7: The order from the Supreme Court allows pharmacy or mail order access without in-person doctor visits to continue for another week as lawyers send arguments to the court. Manufacturers of mifepristone argue the drug is safe, but conservative states say mailing the drug weakens their abortion bans. Medication abortions using mifepristone now account for a majority of abortions in the U.S., blunting the impact of the overturning of Roe v. Wade in 2022. Since then, nearly half of all U.S. states have implemented bans or restrictions on the medical procedure. Tony Waterman, Washington.
6: President Trump claims the U.S. destroyed seven small Iranian boats. Earlier Monday, U.S. Central Command leader Admiral Brad Cooper said the military destroyed several vessels that fired on U.S. warships in the Strait of Hormuz. Former New York City Mayor Rudy Giuliani is in critical but stable condition, battling pneumonia. More from Mark Mayfield.
8: Giuliani was rushed to a South Florida hospital on Sunday with a severe respiratory issue that required a ventilator. His spokesman, Ted Goodman, says the 81-year-old is now breathing on his own and is being monitored as a precautionary measure. Goodman also says Giuliani was diagnosed with restrictive airway disease following his exposure to toxins at Ground Zero after the 9/11 terror attacks on America, adding complications to any respiratory issues. I'm Mark Mayfield.
6: Secretary of State Marco Rubio will take over for Caroline Leavitt as press secretary today. Leavitt is out on maternity leave to give birth to her second child. Rubio will host the first White House briefing without Leavitt. I'm Michael Kastner.
9: They want to find out about the UFOs. The
10: American people deserve to know what's going on.
11: Will we finally know?
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6: Spirit Airlines says a massive and sustained increase in fuel prices forced the carrier to ground its fleet. We get more from Scott Carr.
11: Court papers filed Monday show the airline pointed to recent geopolitical events as a factor behind the shutdown. Though it didn't specify the nature of those events, Spirit stopped operating early Saturday. This traveler was disappointed.
17: They have had a great reputation for getting you where you need to go, being there on time, no fatalities, no accidents. And why they closed, I think, is ridiculous.
11: Thousands of Spirit workers are now out of a job.
6: New Mexico wants Meta and its social media platforms declared a public nuisance. Tammy Trujillo reports.
19: The state also wants the company to pay $3.7 billion while making their products safer for children. Meta, for its part, is threatening to cut access to its social media platforms in New Mexico. Meta and New Mexico are in the second stage of their trial this week. A jury recently issued a $375 million award to the state after finding the company misled consumers about the safety of its platforms and its protections for children against predators. This phase of the trial is focusing on what actions the parent company of Facebook, Instagram, and WhatsApp must take to address those issues.
6: Fans are still talking after major stars showed off their best looks at the 2026 Met Gala in New York. Natalie Migliori.
22: Held on the first Monday of every May, the theme this year was costume art, with attendees encouraged to treat their bodies like a canvas. Beyonce, who was one of the co-chairs for the major charity event at Manhattan's Metropolitan Museum of Art, returned to the Met Gala for the first time in more than a decade. Rihanna and ASAP Rocky made a last-minute appearance, while Bad Bunny showed up with a full face of prosthetics and Anne Hathaway stunned in a hand-painted dress. Meantime, Sabrina Carpenter wore a dress made of the 1954 Sabrina film, while Teyana Taylor made a statement wearing silver fringe from head to toe.
6: I'm Michael Kastner.
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7: The NAACP is filing an emergency petition to stop Tennessee's effort to eliminate the only majority black congressional district in the state. The petition urges Tennessee Governor Bill Lee and the state legislature to not enact the new congressional map. Republicans passed the new map on Thursday and Lee signed it the same day. The Trump administration is going to begin releasing the so-called UFO files today. Here's Tammy Trujillo.
8: Republican Congressman Tim Burchett of Tennessee told the New York Post he learned of the release during a meeting at the White House late on Thursday. Burchett is a member of the House Oversight Committee's Task Force on the Declassification of Federal Secrets, and he's been publicly urging President Trump to release the information. Burchett cautioned the first release will not include the 46 UFO videos that Congress has demanded the Department of War release to the public. He says he remains confident Trump will eventually release all the files. I'm Tammy Trujillo.
7: And President Trump says the ceasefire between the U.S. and Iran is holding after the two countries traded fire on Thursday. I'm Mark Nayfield.
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12: With the 55 KRC Tri-State News Update, I'm Lee Mowen. Governor Andrew Beshear and Governor Mike DeWine will travel to Cincinnati to break ground on the new Brent Spence Bridge along Merring Way this afternoon at 1 o'clock. It marks the first time we've learned an exact date for construction. It's expected to last until 2031. The new bridge will be a double-decker with new approaches and a restriping of the existing Brent Spence Bridge. Long-term closures affecting entrance and exit ramps onto I-71-75 will start May 20th. You can learn more by visiting BrentSpenceBridgeCorridor.com. Multiple schools confirming Thursday they suffered a security breach thanks to the system Canvas. That includes UC and NKU. Officials at Northern Kentucky didn't have an estimated time for the issue to be resolved as of 6 o'clock, but urged students to use caution while online. UC officials telling their students Canvas is currently inaccessible. Other universities and schools have reported the same issues throughout the week. Your forecast is next on 55 KRC, the Talk Station.
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13: Waking up this morning, temperatures are in the mid-40s with clear skies. We'll see clouds increase, though, throughout the rest of our Friday. Temperatures will climb to the mid to upper 60s for a high. Showers late this evening into the overnight hours, but dry for your Saturday. That's your 9 First Warning Forecast on 55 KRC. I'm meteorologist Cameron Hardy.
14: Right now, 44 degrees at 55 KRC, the talk station.
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0: you know, it's Friday. It's official. Joe Strecker hit the woo-hoo button. Joe Strecker, executive producer, and so glad to see him up and around. Good morning to everybody. Hope you're having a decent Friday so far. Give it time. It is Mother's Day weekend, and happy Mother's Day to all the moms out there. Most importantly, my own. Love you, Mom. Just a wonderful thing having you as my mom, all these. And what an amazing, amazing thing a good mom can do for you. I saw a report. Someone was reacting to this, you know, the whole feminism thing we got to deal with. Anyway, he held the door for a blue-haired, obviously insensitive, I suppose, to the acts of kindness bestowed upon this woman who was approaching him as he held the door for her, and she yelled at him for doing so. He stopped, he looked at her, and he said, you know what? You know where I learned that? I learned to hold the door for women from the strongest woman that I have ever met, my mom. It shut her down, apparently. She shut up and cowered a little bit and walked through the open door that was being held open by the guy who was engaging in a, I suppose, very kindly act of chivalry. I still hold the door for my wife. My wife appreciates it. Yeah. Act of kindness. I've had women hold the door for me. You got packages in your hand or something, need a little assist? Thank you very much. I appreciate that.
1: We don't need help.
0: Well, no, maybe you don't need it, but just accept the gift. Anyhow, what's coming up this morning? Sorry for that. Just want to thank my mom for also teaching me to hold the door and for my dad reinforcing that and other acts of etiquette like the chair and anyway, getting the car door, that kind of thing. I'm a traditionalist. At least I try to be when it comes to those matters. Clinging on to the old ways. Tech Friday with Dave Hatter. Not the old ways when Dave Hatter's on the air. Their FTC data showing people have lost billions to social media scams. We learn about those every single week from Dave Hatter. Heed his advice and you'll be, well, at least a lot more protected from the scams than people who refuse to listen to Dave Hatter or don't tune in. Modern headphones are tracking more than just music. I'm shocked. Oh, God. And researchers tracking 2.9 billion compromised credentials. Yeah. Dave Williams, Taxpayer Protection Alliance, coming up at 7:05. We've got democracy in an AI. Hold on. I have all these different topics to talk about with him. Let's see. We got the FTC data thing, modern headphones. We got 2.9 billion compromised credentials and death by 1,000 quotas. Consumer Watchdog exposes global crackdown on U.S. streaming services. I guess they don't like our streaming services elsewhere. And Dave, it was Dave Hatter. And apologies, folks. You know what? I just found out something the other day. I got this damn chemo treatment, and I've been doing it since January. It has really impacted my ability to think. And if you've noticed that I've been struggling a little bit to find my words, well, there I hit the nail on the head with that one. I did a lot of research a little while ago on the effects on your brain on chemo. And, you know, mostly it's temporary. It can last months. But then again, some people are plagued with a permanent interruption in their cognitive function, and I sure as hell hope that I don't go down that road. But organizing my thoughts has been a little bit difficult during this round of chemotherapy. So I truly, truly apologize. And it's actually so embarrassing. I go home feeling terrible about my inability to grab words and thoughts and also keep myself organized. So just asking for a skosh of forgiveness. So with that out of the way, let's see. FDA taking steps toward harm reduction. Great. This one on the heels of a UK article, the cracking down on tobacco products there and vape products. Looks like the FDA has taken some steps on vapes as well. And I know Dave has a sweet spot in his heart for vaping. He thinks it's a great idea because his dad smoked like 3 packs of cigarettes a day and died from lung cancer. So vape, a great alternative. And when you crack down on vape products, people continue to smoke in much larger numbers than areas where they allow vape products to go out into the world. Anyway, what's going on across the pond? Exchanging fire. Iran lost missiles and drones and small boat attacks against U.S. warships. Not good. This was going through the Strait of Hormuz. We then, of course, responded by intercepting those threats and then striking Iranian military sites. CENTCOM said the Iran attacks were unprovoked. Aren't we in a ceasefire? Keep hearing that. They don't want to seek escalation, but we will respond. President Trump said the ceasefire with Iran is still in effect, calling the latest round of strikes a trifle. I still go back to my question to Daniel Davis last week. Wait a second. If both sides in a ceasefire are shooting at each other, isn't it, definitionally speaking, not a ceasefire? Yeah, I think the answer to that is yes, at least if you're using logic and reason. United Arab Emirates also got an launch of missiles and drone attacks against them. Saudi Arabia actually now has lifted our restrictions, the restrictions that he placed on U.S. military base use. So we weren't allowed to use our own bases because Saudi Arabia didn't want to get, I guess, become the recipient of missile strikes. Apparently that is over and we're free to use the base. And as to those U.S. strikes, it was a love tap. That's what Donald Trump called them. Strikes against Iranian targets, a love tap. Here, Iran, have a love tap or two. But again, Trump also said, speaking with ABC News, the ceasefire is going before adding it's in effect. All right. Over to comments from Daniel Davis. He hasn't been real optimistic. He keeps saying, and I know people roll their eyes over it, you know, the Iranians have a lot of missiles, and we have not really exhausted their supply of missiles in spite of what Trump keeps saying. They could go on and on and on, and they've got that religious resistance, too, that you have to keep in mind in the back of your head. Why don't they capitulate? What do they got to win? Why would they even want to nuke? We'll let them alone. We'll let them trade. We'll give them their money back. We'll let their oil flow. Just say no nukes. They won't do that. It's capitulation. They got to save face, and they can continue to do so to a certain degree in spite of the economic devastation that's been brought down on the Iranian citizenry and the government itself. Funds drying up, oil stuck, oil pumps being shut down, but not to the degree that some think. They're doing workarounds, something Daniel Davis pointed out as well. They don't need to necessarily shut them down. They do have a lot of space in Iran to place the excess oil that's coming so they can keep these low-level producing pumps going without freezing up and rendering them unable to come back online. But there is a new CIA analysis that was leaked to the public. Confidential it was, and of course, inside sources speaking with folks about what's in the report. Analysis by the U.S. Central Intelligence Community found that Tehran retains significant ballistic missiles capable despite weeks of intense U.S. and Israeli bombardment. Talked to multiple people on a condition of anonymity, of course. Iran retains about, ready? How many missiles? 75%. Of its pre-war inventories of mobile launchers, about 70% of its pre-war stockpiles of missiles. Apparently, the official said there is evidence that the regime has been able to recover and reopen almost all of its underground storage facilities, repair some of the damaged missiles, and assemble some of the new missiles that were nearly completed when the war opened up. And there's another thing that Daniel Davis has pointed out. It's a lot of territory. There are a lot of these missile production facilities out in the world. We don't know where they all are, and they don't need to be very big. You can put drones together in a small space. And in a country that's 2.4 times the size of Texas, that's a lot of ground to cover. Now, Trump previously said the other day, Wednesday, their missiles are mostly decimated. They have probably 18-19%. But not a lot by comparison to what they had. Obviously, this conflicts dramatically with the U.S. with the CENTCOM report. U.S. intelligence official and asked for comment. Said the blockade is inflicting real compounding damage, severing trade, crushing revenue, accelerating systemic economic collapse, military bases badly damaged, Navy destroyed, leaders are hiding. What's left of the regime's appetite for civilian suffering, starving its own people to prolong a war it has already lost. Okay, that's good. Push them in that direction. If it's that bad, then they'll capitulate. But one of the officials speaking to the Washington Post who released this confidential report, at least the inside information about it, the leadership has gotten more radical, determined, and increasingly confident they can outlast U.S. political will and sustain domestic repression to check any resistance, which they have been doing, ramping up the murder of their own civilians to keep the people shut up and not complaining. Comparatively, this first official said, you see similar regimes lasting years under sustained embargoes and air power only wars. According to Iran's economy reeling from the effects of war. Great. Persistent inflation gone through the roof, of course. But the CIA estimates that Iran can survive the blockade for 90 to 120 days, maybe even longer, before the more serious economic hardships befall them. They're storing some of its oil on tankers, as we've come to learn. They're storing them in any place they can find some space, decreasing the flow in its oil fields to ensure those wells remain functional. Now, I heard a lot of people say, well, they can keep those oils pumping, and they'd rather just pour it into the ground than let those oils stop producing completely. Well, apparently there's another workaround right there. Just lower the flow. It will work then when you want to reopen it to full capacity. This person said it's nowhere near as dire as some have claimed. They also said the analysis might be underestimating Iran's economic resilience if Tehran is able to smuggle oil, which they have been doing, over land. On our weapons, the confidential intelligence assessment says Iran's inventory of missiles and mobile launchers remains formidable. They're thought to have roughly 2,500 ballistic missiles before the war began, as well as thousands more unarmed drones. Again, Daniel Davis speaks to this. Washington Post visual investigation found that Iranian airstrikes have damaged or destroyed at least 228 structures, pieces of equipment at U.S. military sites across the Middle East, destruction much larger than what has been publicly acknowledged by the U.S. government. And I understand painting a rosy picture of the American people. This is what we do. Got to maintain a chin-up attitude about this. No, no, we're fine. We're knocking those missiles that are incoming out of the air. We're doing okay, but that's a lot of destruction and at a sizable cost. When they hit those radar installations, you're talking about the loss of billions of dollars. They say the timeline when Iran can start producing ballistic missiles in substantial quantities has shortened. And they don't need the ballistic missiles as much as, or they don't provide as much value as the drones, which are very low cost. And as is pointed out, unlike medium-range missiles that can strike like Israel, the drones can be built in small warehouses, easily concealable facilities. Of course, those facilities can move from time to time. So if intelligence red flags some particular building where the drones are being made, the Iranians can just pick up the operation and move it someplace else. And then, you know, here's kind of like the ultimate point here. The Strait of Hormuz being closed, trying to get it back open. That's the economic problem for the world. All it takes is one drone to hit a ship, and nobody will bother insuring those oil tankers anymore. If the oil tankers aren't insured, the people who own them aren't inclined to take the risk because, obviously, the losses will be incalculable. So, and, you know, I'll be the first person to admit, you know, inside information, leaked report. You know, it all sounds like, oh, my God, it's a bunch of crap. We don't need to believe that. You know, but I hear from people after Daniel Davis talks about exactly this. Apparently, he's got inside sources, too, which he's alluded to before. So I'm just providing because not everybody's on the same page in terms of what the information is that comes out. Now, it's up to us individually to try to figure it out. With the fog of war, makes it that much more difficult to figure out what's truth versus what's reality. Guess you have to pray for a great outcome. 518 right now, 55 KRC, the talk station, 513-749-5500, 800-823-TALK. 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
0: Here's your Channel 9 First Warning weather forecast. Mostly sunny day today, dry up to through the evening commute, 70 degrees for the high. Overnight low of 52 with showers showing up in the northwest region about 7 p.m., 10 p.m. around here in the Cincinnati area. 52 overnight low. Rain will be out by 8 a.m. tomorrow. Sunny day tomorrow, high of 73. Clouds overnight. Slight chance of rain, 54. Mom's Day. Happy Mother's Day. Mostly cloudy day with a high of 68. 44 degrees right now at the Debop KRCD Talk Station.
6: I'm Donald J. Trump, and I approve this message.
0: Morning, Paula. 522. At the Debop KRCD Talk Station. Get out of bed music. Yes. I met a new listener. Listener Lunch came up to me and goes, what's the name of that song that you play in the 5 o'clock hour after this break? Ace of Spades. That wasn't exactly his cup of tea on music. I know we all have subjective taste when it comes to music. That's Joe in my selection right there. So just live through it for a couple of seconds. Congratulations to my friends in Indiana. You got a relief from some high gas prices. Governor Mike Braun has now... He extended the suspension of the sales tax on gasoline for another 30 days, paused the state gas tax also, resulting in my Indiana friends saving 59.3 cents a gallon for the next month. How about that? Indiana doesn't care about roads, Joe? Well, wait a second here. They have a slush fund. Yeah, they got a rainy day fund. Get that in a second, because I did a little, I did a quick research. Ohio's rainy day fund, currently $3.94 billion at the end of last calendar year, described as a record high, Joe. We're awash in cash. How does this translate into loss of tax dollars? It's, you know, it doesn't sound nearly as bad. Anyway, Attorney General Todd Rokita's office said it has initiated price gouging investigations into retailers as well. I don't know if that's going to bear much fruit. If you got three gas stations within a mile of each other, usually the price is the same, unless they've colluded together to raise the price. We have choices. If you buy gas one place, it can be a lot cheaper if you bother to drive a couple of miles and go elsewhere. But anyway, we'll see if that bears fruit. 30-day tax suspension and combined, the suspensions rather, expect to cost the state coffers $104 million. When you think of $1 billion is 1,000 million, I think we can manage a little bit of cut without impacting anybody's budget long term.

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3: A tenuous situation in Iran after U.S. forces repelled multiple unprovoked attacks from Iranian missiles, drones, and small boats in the Strait of Hormuz. They all got out successfully. The U.S. struck two Iranian ports, but President Trump says a peace deal could be a week away as Tehran now reviews the latest U.S. offer. And as Iran continues to test Donald Trump's patience, China is now meddling. They're ordering their firms to ignore the U.S.-Iranian sanctions while daring Trump to enforce the crackdown. It is interesting, though, that Iranians hit one of China's ships. Whoopsie-daisy. They're now attacking their few remaining allies.
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8: Channel 9 weather forecast. Sunny day all the way through the commute, or at least dry as well. 70 for the high. Rain will show up between 7 and 10 p.m. depending on where you are. Maybe an isolated storm. 52 the low. 73 tomorrow's high. Rain out by 8 a.m. And a sunny day. Mostly cloudy with a slight chance of rain over Saturday night. 54 for the low. And happy Mother's Day to all the moms. Mother's Day is going to be a high of 68. It'll be dry and mostly cloudy. 44 degrees now. Traffic time.
9: 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Highways looking pretty good. Northbound 75 just beginning to slow a bit through the cut. Southbound 75, though, the broken down semi is clear off the right-hand side above 12. Chuck Ingram, 55 KRC, the talk station.
8: 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Happy Friday. 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Just search for Dave Hatter. You'll find him. He's got his Substack list, and he'll tell you all about it in full detail. Dave Hatter, welcome back, and a very happy Friday to you. And thank you to Entrustit, your company, for sponsoring this segment. Business Courier says you guys are

0: best in the business when it comes to business computer needs. Good to have you back on, sir.
1: Always my pleasure, Brian. I look forward to it each week.
0: People have lost billions to social media scams, consistent with literally everything you've told us every week for the past couple of years there, Dave.
1: Yeah. Unfortunately, Brian, you know, I always hate to be the bearer of bad news, but I think it's good to get some external validation of this sort of thing. You know, I'll talk about this stuff a lot. I do a lot of in-person presentations on this and, you know, talk to a lot of medium and small businesses. And I fully understand why people don't believe the doom. I understand why people don't want to think about this stuff. I mean, I get it, right? But I think it's important for folks to be able to go out and see these government agencies that are collecting data about these incidents and attacks and threats and such that are out there. Because it's one thing to go to Microsoft or Google or any of these big tech companies who are ultimately trying to sell you something. You know, it's another thing to come talk to someone like me who ultimately at the end of the day is trying to sell you something, right? But the FTC is not trying to sell you anything, nor is the FBI. And, you know, there are two agencies that roll up a lot of this data. So in this FTC report, you know, the FBI every year, and we've talked about it many times, puts out a report. Maybe we'll talk about that one next week because it goes into a lot more detail than this. This is focused exclusively on social media. But just think about this for a second. Billions of dollars just in social media alone. You know, they're saying over $2.1 billion. And I need to remind folks, that's just what was reported.
0: Yeah.
1: You know, a lot of these crimes are not, there's no requirement to report them, especially if you're an individual. I saw an FBI agent, there's an organization called InfraGuard. It's a public-private partnership with the FBI and people like me, companies like Intrust and other companies around town. There's a Cincinnati chapter. In fact, one of my colleagues runs it. And the whole idea is just information sharing, trying to share with the FBI what we're seeing, trying to hear from the FBI what they're seeing, strong focus on critical infrastructure, which you and I talk about all the time. And I saw an FBI agent at one of these events say they believe that only maybe 10 to 20% of all the actual crime that's happened is ever reported to them.
0: Mm.
1: So my point even with this FTC thing, Brian, is that, you know, at $2.1 billion for 1 year, they say an 8x increase since 2020. That's just what they know about. So I can guarantee you the number is a lot larger. And the point I'm trying to get to is folks need to be skeptical. They need to understand that social media is nothing more than a giant channel for bad guys to get in to get to you, right? Most of the criminals conducting this fraud are not super, you know, technical wizards. They're not the Elon Musks of cybercrime, if you will. They're con artists who are using technology to get to you and steal your money. And if I can get on Facebook and find, you know, several billion users, or TikTok, Instagram, fill in the blank, even things I wouldn't personally think of as much as social media, Discord, Reddit, Slack, even video games, right? There are hundreds of thousands, millions, possibly billions of people in these virtual spaces. If I can get in there, create a fake profile, pretend to be someone else, whether it's a romance scam, which continue to be one of the top ways people lose money, or it's a, hey, I made a bunch of money in Bitcoin or gold or whatever it is, right? They're con artists. They'll say whatever they need to say.
0: Yeah.
1: They'll learn about you through your profile and the things you're posting online. They might, you know, look at your friends and then create a fake profile as one of your so-called friends that you don't really know. The point being, they're professional con artists using social media to reach you and then unfortunately scam you, as this article points out.
0: You know, Dave, and one thing that just popped in my head, this is like a televangelist on steroids. You know, there's people that bilk people. Oh, you need to send in, you know, X amount of money for Jesus or whatever. And, you know, you find out that they're just spending it on lavish lifestyles. It doesn't go to help people at all. This is like that, just exponentially increased. The net that you cast is so much wider with billions of people in the world. What do you need? Some fraction of a percentage point to make yourself millions of dollars? That's what it comes down to.
1: That's exactly right, Brian. And it says in here, most of these scams that were reported. It's not all scams. They don't know about all scams.
0: That's why I thought of the religious-minded out there, because they probably wouldn't want to reveal that they have been ripped off with some religious scam going on out there. Exercise an abundance of caution.
1: Yes, and I just remind folks, even though I get that it might be embarrassing if you fall and prey to one of these scams, it is valuable for you to report it to the FTC or the FBI. Maybe it's some novel new approach they haven't seen before. They can warn about it. Plus, it gives them more accurate statistics to help paint a stronger picture of what's really happening out there. But if you read this FTC article, again, I'll post it on my Substack and link it from LinkedIn and X and such. You know, they talk about some of the main types of scams out there. They say that Facebook is by far the biggest mechanism for the scams that were reported, but it's everywhere. It's all the platforms. So yeah, folks, be skeptical. That soulmate you found on Facebook or TikTok or whatever that seems to know everything about you and like has all the same interests as you, well, that may be because they see everything you've posted and they're just turning the dials, you know, based on what they know about you to create that rapport and relationship.
0: Don't go away. Modern headphones, tracking more than just music. No kidding. Dave Hatter on that next. First Bud Herbert Motors, cautionary tale. 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It conks out halfway through the first cut. Brian Thomas has to load it back up, take it back to the box store, and return it. 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
0: Here's your forecast. Sunny, according to Channel 9, sunny through the evening commute, or at least clear, 70 for the high. The showers show up between 7 and 10. Isolated storms are a possibility. It'll go down to 52 overnight. Rain out of the area by 8 a.m. Sunny skies the rest of the day, 73. Clouds overnight, little chance of showers, 54. And Mother's Day, a dry, mostly cloudy day with a high of 68. Happy Mother's Day. 44 now, time for traffic.
7: 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Highways looking pretty good. Northbound 75 just beginning to slow a bit, but through the cut. Southbound 75, though, the broken down semi is clear off the right-hand side above 12. Chuck Ingram, 55 KRC, the talk station.
0: 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Oh, I laugh when I saw this one. No kidding. Modern headphones tracking more than just music, Dave? Internet of Things, maybe?
1: Well, Brian, as you know, I'm not a huge fan of the Internet of Things.
0: Really?
1: We talk about this all the time.
0: Newsflash.
1: Yeah, and for what it's worth, I created a separate Substack where all I'm doing now is just collecting articles like this so people can see for themselves that when you hear me talk about why you don't want a Roomba sweeper or some kind of IoT doorbell or whatever. And again, folks, reminder, Internet of Things, smart device, it's your internet-connected coffee maker, doorbell, refrigerator, washer, dryer, et cetera. But it's also your car now. I mean, increasingly, yes. Increasingly,
0: I wrote we're in down this- sensors in automobiles. Joe, that's coming our way. Sensors to detect your eye movements and your focus on driving. At least you have a choice. If you want an Internet of Things device or you don't, you have an option to not get it. This is going to be mandated. We are not going to have the freedom to choose whether we want to get an Internet of Things device or not. That, frankly, pisses me off.
1: We should make a point to talk about that as a separate topic, Brian.
0: Yes.
1: And, you know, Rush predicted this in 1981 with the song Red Barchetta. We can have Joe cue that up and the whole car space could easily, we could talk about it for the whole 30 minutes.
0: Yeah. But that was a gleaming alloy air car, not an electric vehicle in that song.
1: Yeah.
0: Go ahead.
1: A country place no one knows about. Anyhow, my problem with so much of this stuff is you get opted into things. If they're collecting data that you don't understand or even possibly believe that it could be collecting, you don't know where it's going. You don't know who has access to it. You don't know who it's being sold to. You don't know what the consequences to you are of that. And so much of these so-called smart devices, you know, as I say all the time, they're not geared towards your privacy and security. That's not the incentive for them to be in the market. They're geared towards ease of use, market share, speed to market, and collecting as much of your data as possible because the data is where the real money is. Look at the profit margins of companies like Google and Meta, who basically make virtually nothing. They just provide so-called free services to you, collect your data, and churn in, you know, billions and billions of dollars a year. But this was an interesting article came from the Wirecutter section of the Times. They focus exclusively on technology. And I just want to read a little bit of it here. So again, this isn't my opinion. This is what the report and the editors, you know, have turned up from their research. Over time, they've added microphones, control buttons, and Bluetooth chips, meaning the headphones. Mm-hmm. Those chips have become increasingly advanced, allowing manufacturers to add features like adaptive active noise cancellation, heart rate tracking, body temperature measurement, location tracking, onboard voice controls, AI-powered transcription and translation, audiogram-based sound adjustment, and even brainwave monitoring activity. So you plug these things into your ears, and they're potentially capturing all this and maybe more data depending on the, you know, advanced nature of the sensors that are in these things. Where is that data going? You know, if it's an Apple AirPod, is it only going to Apple? Do you care that Apple has all this information? Maybe not. I do. I wouldn't use any of this. But if it's not Apple, if it's some third-party brand, so now it's going to your phone. It's going to this third party. Who knows where it's going? Who knows what they're doing with it? Who knows who they might be selling it to? There's no HIPAA protection on any of this health-related data. Are people making decisions about whether they should rent to you or whether they should provide insurance to you? As a result of data like this that they're buying, maybe. So again, I'm not inherently against this stuff, Brian. I'm against the fact that it's the capabilities are rapidly increasing. The data collection is rapidly increasing. People don't understand what data is collected. They don't understand how it can be used. They don't understand how to turn it off and that it's almost always they opt you in as soon as you sign up. And if you don't want these sorts of capabilities, if they can even be disabled, you have to dig down into it and figure out how to turn it off. Yeah. So I would encourage people, before you buy any IoT device, but especially something that is touching your body and potentially collect this sort of very sensitive data about you with zero privacy protection other than whatever they claim they'll do. Again, there's no HIPAA or anything like that. Right. You should think about it. You should read the privacy policy, which will probably be an 80-page confuseopoly of mumbo-jumbo that will be completely incomprehensible. And then, you know, choose accordingly. There's nothing wrong with getting headphones that have a cord that plug into your device and don't do any of this stuff.
0: Got some of those on right now, Dave Hatter. I hear
1: there
0: your
1: you
0: advice.
1: Go.
0: Dave Hatter. We'll continue with Dave. 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
0: Here's your Channel 9 weather forecast. Not bad day. You got a sunny day and dry all the way through the commute. High of 70 around 7 p.m. to 10 p.m. Some rain will show up in the area. 52 for the low. It'll continue overnight. Be out by 8 o'clock tomorrow morning when it'll be sunny and 73. 54 the overnight low with clouds and a slight chance of rain. Then Sunday for Mother's Day. Happy Mother's Day. Dry, clouds, and a high of 68. 44 now, traffic time.
10: 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Highway traffic, that's not bad at all to deal with this morning. Northbound 75, just beginning to slow a bit through the cut, approaching 12th Street. You're not going to need a whole lot of extra time yet. Best part, no accidents. Chuck Ingram, 55 KRC, the talk station.
0: 550 at 55 KRC, the talk station. After the top of the hour news, Dave Williams from the Taxpayer Protection Alliance. Great topics with Dave, as always. Hope you can stick around for that. In the meantime, another Dave Hatter, is on the phone. Tech Friday with Dave Hatter, intrustit.com. And look, compromised credentials, Dave Hatter. Pretty significant number.
1: It is, Brian. And I want to just start out and tell you that, you know, occasionally, because people see me out talking about this, because I'm on the radio or TV or whatever, you know, people will, just individuals will call at Intrust and want help with this. You know, and unfortunately, as a business, you know, we don't really come out and help individuals.
0: Right.
1: It just doesn't make sense financially. But I always try to be helpful for folks because, again, I understand how problematic some of this stuff can be. And I had a very nice lady call. She thinks that, you know, perhaps some of her devices, her Internet of Things devices we just talked about. And when I post my links, Brian, again, I'll post the link specifically to just the Substack I've started on the Internet of Things. And all I'm really doing is just showing a list of all the different problems that keep cropping up in the news and think concerns you should have. She thinks her devices are compromised, so we have a conversation. And we get back to passwords and multi-factor authentication. Now, I want to be clear. Multi-factor authentication is not bulletproof. It's increasingly being defeated, but it still makes you way more secure than people who don't have it, especially when you've used the same password across all your devices. So, you know, that's kind of what this article is talking about here. Another recent article from Security Week, a very well-known magazine that nerds like me read, analysis of 6 billion passwords shows stagnant user behavior, most common stolen passwords, 123456, admin and password. So not only do the bad guys know that people have these bad habits and they'll use a weak password on all their accounts or multiple accounts, think about this for a second, Brian. Do you think that it would be harder to hack through someone's firewall and get into their systems to do whatever nefarious deed you want than it would be to guess, crack, or buy a password off the dark web and just walk right into your accounts?
0: I think the latter is the obvious answer to that, but everybody should be using password 123 as their password.
1: Yeah, make sure you do that. And when you do, just go ahead and take all your money, put it in a pile on the front stoop with a sign in the front yard that says, this is steal my money. If you're using passwords.
0: Real quick, Dave, going back to your point about information sharing. I don't care. I've got nothing. I don't care if they take my information. What about your dog's name or what about something like that? People use their dog's name or their mother's name or whatever. Regular things that people can easily find on the internet will be tried and an effort will be made. All the normal stuff that people kind of default to. So do something really bizarre and weird and get a password manager. Right, Dave Hatter?
1: That's exactly right. Get a password manager. Turn on MFA for all your accounts. The password manager, I would recommend 1Password. It's number 1Password. I'll put this in the links today, too. There are other good password managers out there, Keeper. You can use like CNET, ZDNet, various magazines to see what their editors think of various password managers. But whether you get a password manager or not, which I recommend, you need strong, unique passwords on all your accounts. Again, if I'm a criminal and I can use a tool that will just attempt to brute force your passwords until it guesses one, or to your point, I can see your dog's name, your kid's name, or whatever online. Again, 6 billion passwords shows these patterns. The bad guys know what people who aren't tinfoil hat nuts like me are doing. They know. And I want to make one last point before we run out of time. Folks, if you don't have strong, unique passwords and MFA on your critical accounts, like your bank account and so forth, you're going to get hacked. But I would also tell you, and I hear this all the time, well, I don't care. I don't have anything in my email. Think about this for a second, Brian, and all your listeners. If you've had to reset a password on any account before, how does that typically work? Well, it sends an email to the email address on file for you. And then you click a link, you go in, you enter a new password, you're good to go. If I can get into your email, I can see every password reset you've done. I can see everyone you've done business with if you've ever gotten an email from them. If I can get into your email account, I can change your password, lock you out of the account, and now start resetting the passwords on all of your accounts, including your bank. I now own you. I can wreck your life. I can steal all of your money by taking over your email account.
0: Happy Friday.
1: You must have a strong password, unique password on your email account and any critical account. You must turn on MFA. And year after year, these password analysis like this of the data that's leaked, again, in the billions, 6 billion in this one case, the bad guys know how to get your stuff. Strong, unique password, MFA at minimum, password manager, do it today.
0: Two-factor authentication.
1: Yes, do it.
0: Do it. It can be a pain from time to time, but I really, really get a lot of comfort from the two-factor authentication because I'm the only one that's got the cell phone.
1: Yeah, and keep in mind, Brian, that in and of itself, again, not bulletproof.
0: No,
1: they can work around that, but it's much, much harder. And in most cases, unless you are being targeted, they're just going to move on. They don't want to spend 2 or 3 days attacking you when they can walk right into someone else's account and take whatever it is they want.
0: Right. Like speed bumps on a road. You're going to drive slower because you can't crash a speed bump. Screw that. I'm going to move on to something else and go after someone who hasn't listened to Dave Hatter. InterestIT.com and, of course, LinkedIn.com. Search for Dave Hatter. You'll find him. Get the links to these stories and all the other things that he's doing throughout the week. Keep up the great work. And thanks to all the help you provide businesses in the tri-state area through InterestIT. IT. Find him again online, interestit.com. We'll do it again next Friday. Dave Hatter, have a wonderful Mother's Day weekend, my friend.
1: Always my pleasure, Brian. Thanks to you and Joe and all your listeners, and talk to you next week, and happy Mother's Day.
0: Dave Williams, Taxpayer Protection Alliance, coming up after the top of the hour news. 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
20: President Trump says the ceasefire between the U.S. and Iran remains in effect after the two countries traded fire Thursday. U.S. Central Command said earlier it intercepted attacks on U.S. Navy ships transiting the Strait of Hormuz, calling them unprovoked. In response, the U.S. targeted the Iranian facilities responsible for the attacks. Meanwhile, Iranian officials accused the U.S. of violating the ceasefire between the two countries. Some users of the learning platform Canvas are still reporting problems today after a massive breach by a hacking group caused widespread disruptions at schools across the country. The hacking group Shiny Hunters was threatening to leak data by Infrastructure, the parent company of Canvas.
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2: I'm Lee Mowen. Governor Andrew Beshear and Governor Mike DeWine will travel to Cincinnati to break ground on the new Brent Spence Bridge along Merring Way this afternoon at 1 o'clock. It marks the first time we've learned an exact date for construction. It's expected to last until 2031. The new bridge will be a double-decker with new approaches and a restriping of the existing Brent Spence Bridge. Long-term closures affecting entrance and exit ramps onto I-7175 will start May 20th. You can learn more by visiting BrentSpenceBridgeCorridor.com. Multiple schools confirming Thursday they suffered a security breach thanks to the system Canvas. That includes UC and NKU. Officials at Northern Kentucky didn't have an estimated time for the issue to be resolved as of 6 o'clock, but urged students to use caution while online. UC officials telling their students Canvas is currently inaccessible. Other universities and schools have reported the same issues throughout the week. Your forecast is next on 55KRC, the talk station.
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25: Tri-State Weather. Waking up this morning, temperatures are in the mid-40s with clear skies. We'll see clouds increase, though, throughout the rest of our Friday. Temperatures will climb to the mid to upper 60s for a high. Showers late this evening into the overnight hours, but dry for your Saturday. That's your 9 First Warning Forecast on 55KRC. I'm meteorologist Cameron Harden.
0: 45 degrees right now, 55KRC, the talk station. What's going on with traffic right now? Chuck Ingram.
26: 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Highway traffic continues to look good. Southbound 75 just beginning to build at the Reagan Highway. Same for northbound 75, north of Kyle's in the cut. There is a wreck on Sunset at Queen City. Chuck Ingram, 55KRC, the talk station.
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0: 705, 55KRC, the talk station. 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Dave Williams, my friend, welcome back to the morning show, and a very happy Friday and a happy Mother's Day weekend to you, sir.
31: Good morning, and I feel like that's my walk-up music. You know how batters have walk-up music?
0: Oh, yeah.
31: This is mine. This is my walk-up.
0: Mine is Anima by the band Tool. I've been playing that as the opening song for my 55KRC morning show since pretty much I started a solo career on the morning show 19 years ago, and They play that when I do speeches. It always cracks me up because the lyrics aren't exactly FCC compliant, but they sum up my mentality 100%. So check it out for yourself. Anyway, Dave Williams, we are going to dive on into democracy and artificial intelligence.
31: This is fascinating, Brian, because obviously artificial intelligence, AI, is really kind of taking over. And it has been for a number of years. And I think that's what people don't realize is that we have been using artificial intelligence a lot for the past 10, 15, 20 years. I mean, listen, spell check. That's AI. I mean, obviously the most simple of AI, but it is. And it's making businesses more efficient. It's improving people's lives. But that doesn't mean we turn a blind eye to what the potential is, but also some of the pitfalls and some of the problems with AI. Well, and a lot of people are concerned.
0: What are the pitfalls and problems since you mentioned spell check? I think it is responsible for dumbing people down a lot. I have become less able to spell a given, probably more complex word. I can still spell the word the, but if I'm thinking of a word that typically can be misspelled, you used to have to rely on your own intellect and memory and or just go to a dictionary to look it up, which I think served to help improve your intellect because you don't have to do that every time once you learn how to properly spell a word. If you're using spell check, it's just like it's lazy. Just boom and you move on. You don't even think about it. Just saying.
31: And also, and there's grammar check. I mean, now you have, which is, it's humbling, to say the least.
0: It's humbling, but I think that is an often overlooked feature. If it's out in the world, I think a lot of people are ignoring that as a feature because you see grammatically incorrect things all the time, grammatically incorrect things all the time, speaking of grammar.
31: Speaking of, yes, absolutely. And, I do a lot of editing on a day-to-day basis, and, I've seen some doozies.
0: All right. Sorry about driving down that cul-de-sac, but let's move on with this one. What's going on? What's further to this? We got stuck on spell check, thanks to my stupid comments.
31: Yeah, really the democratization of open AI and making sure that there are guardrails, right? Is right now the states are looking to regulate artificial intelligence. 50 states, thousands of different bills. That's chaos, Brian. It's absolute chaos because if you're a business or, big or small, and you're trying to deal with Ohio, Kentucky, and they have two different rules when it comes to AI and how you can use it, that makes no sense. And listen, I'm not a big fan of the federal government legislating, but there has to be a national framework to put these guardrails up on AI and what they can do, what they can't do. So I think that's where, and I hope that's the direction we're going. Now, what happened a few years ago, this is when Joe Biden was still president. He saw the movie Mission Impossible, where AI took over the world. And, I'm not lying about this. It freaked him out, and he said, we have to do something. And whenever the government says we have to do something, of course, it sends a chill down your spine. But when it comes to AI and really privacy, internet privacy and some other issues, the federal government needs to take the lead on this. I'm sorry, but it's just you can't have a patchwork of regulations across the country.
0: And I understand that. Question is the growing opposition to AI, generally speaking. Price of electricity has gone up. People fear that the AI centers in their neighborhood is going to cause their bills to go back up. I know that's a terrible thing, and that may be one of the great reasons for resisting it. However, I have concerns about AI, generally speaking, too. But the world is moving in this direction. If we don't get on top of it and get ahead of the rest of the world, and we refuse to adopt this type of technology, love it or hate it, it's coming. And our failure to adopt it may be motivated in part by some propaganda coming from around the world to tell us to not adopt it. I mean, there's all kinds of propaganda floating around, and people get ideas in their head that it's terrible and the end of the world's coming. But you know who benefits from that if we don't adopt it? China, for example, the Chinese Communist Party and other foreign nations. I mean, I don't know what's going to become of this, but apparently we need to be part of it, or if we don't, it's to our own peril. Is there any truth behind my ramblings there, Dave Williams?
31: There's a lot of truth behind that. And let's look at the data centers. And, people are concerned about the electricity usage. Absolutely should be, right? But there's a lot of myths and realities with data centers. Or, you look at the water usage. And, yes, they use a lot of water. You know what uses more water? Golf courses.
0: Yeah,
31: use a lot more water than a data center.
0: I'm glad you brought that up because, fun fact, the golf course water goes into the ground, and therefore you can't use it or to any other purpose. It's basically, quote-unquote, gone, although the plants enjoy the benefit of it. With AI centers, the water only cools the equipment, but then is returned back to the water source. Am I wrong?
31: No, you're absolutely right. And I don't see anyone with pitchforks at a golf course trying to shut them down. And
0: don't give me any ideas.
31: These data centers.
0: I don't golf, Dave, and I choose not to golf rather. But, you know, I know a lot of people who do. They will be upset by that.
31: Yeah. And I mean, you know, data centers, they're hiring people of really good jobs. We're talking about six-figure jobs. And again, you know, no free ride for any tech company, for any company, that they don't get to, you know, mooch off of the electric grid. They have to pay their fair share and more. And a lot of them are willing to do that. But, you know, it can't be corporate welfare, Brian. We can't say, okay, big tech, whatever you want, you get. That's not how it works. They have to pay for the upgrades and make sure that electricity prices don't surge in areas because of the data centers.
0: Well, and there's some good that can come of this. I love the fact that the folks behind the AI data centers are no longer global warming climate change fanatics. They realize that, we do need an abundance of power. Windmills and solar panels aren't going to provide it. Hey, how about we bring along, and here my listening audience goes, we know what's coming, Thomas, small modular reactors. They are embracing the idea that we should hit the ground running with small modular reactors, small footprint. Apparently, they've pretty much close to zero radioactive waste, and they produce no carbon dioxide. Problem solved.
31: Very cool. And they've been talking about this for a few years now. And I can't wait until the first one is deployed so people can see that these things actually work and that they're not dependent upon the grid and other people's electricity. And, you know, this is something that, you know, the first company that's able to do this, I think, is just going to, you know, pave the way for everybody else. But of course, we have federal, state, and local governments standing in the way when it comes to permitting. You know, there's so many issues, Brian, you know, permitting. Water. It's just very complicated, but it's important to talk about.
0: It's really important to talk about. Again, we're going in that direction. I guess the larger problem is it's also impacting. I mean, we realize that our grid is insufficient to handle whatever power increases we want to put on them. So we've got a lot of rebuilding and upgrades to do in this country. It's going to come at a great expense, and it's going to take a really long time to get to where we need to be.
31: Yeah, and you know, when I look at AI, I look at it as a tool. And just back, you know, hundreds of years ago when the first shovel was created, the shovel was a tool. Now, you could pick up that shovel and hit someone over the head with it, right? You could still use it as a weapon. You can use AI as a weapon. But it's helping people. It's helping business. It's helping small business. That's what I don't think people kind of grasp, is that AI is helping small business be more efficient. And that's good. We want more businesses to prosper and to thrive.
0: We do. And then the corollary to that is businesses often prosper and survive because things like AI streamline processes, and therefore you do not need to hire someone to do something for the job. You can get AI to do it. And that's the rub in the whole analysis, isn't it?
31: It is. And as a society, we have always adjusted. You know, the Industrial Revolution, you know, we figured out that it doesn't take away jobs, it creates jobs. And I think AI is going to be the same. When we look back on this, we're going to see that it creates jobs. And like you said, we are in competition with China. China is a very, you know, you're going to laugh when I say this, but a very permissive society when it comes to building things, because they don't have laws, they don't have regulations, they don't have permitting. If they want to build something, they build it. They don't ask any questions. They just do it. And that's why, you know, they're going to be ahead of us if we don't do something.
0: Coming up, we're going to talk about one of Dave's favorite topics concerning his father died of lung cancer as being a smoker. FDA is trying to help us out, help us help you, just like they did during Prohibition when they banned alcohol because it was sinful and did bad things to people. That worked out great. Coming up, Dave Williams, Taxpayer Protection Alliance, on that topic and more. Don't go away. It's 7:15 right now, 55 KRC, the talk station. 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
0: Channel 9 says we have a mostly sunny day, dry all the way through the evening commute with a high of 70. Rain showing up somewhere between 7 and 10 p.m. tonight, depending on where you are. 52, the overnight low. 73, our high tomorrow. Rain will be out by 8 o'clock in the morning. Sunny skies as well. 54 overnight with some clouds, a little bit of rain chance, and a Sunday morning. Happy Mother's Day. Cloudy sky, dry, 68. 45 now, time for traffic.
14: 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Highway traffic continues to look good. Southbound 75 just beginning to build at the Reagan Highway. Same for northbound 75, north of Kyle's in the cut. There is a wreck on Sunset at Queen City. Chuck Ingram, 55 KRC, the talk station.
0: 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It's Friday. 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Topic near and dear to your heart. You know, Dave Williams, I was doing my prep for yesterday for the show this morning, and I put your name right at the top of this article that I found. And lo and behold, this morning when I woke up, you have a topic involving the FDA trying to engage in some harm protection involving tobacco and vape products. Don't import UK's tobacco prohibition experiment to America, writes Christina Smith in this op-ed piece. Isn't it interesting? Tightening restrictions on vapes and other nicotine products does not reduce the demand. It just shifts people over to the black market. It does not slow cigarette smoking rate at all. In fact, you know, when you take away alternatives to real tobacco, people go back to real tobacco. And of course, they've banned tobacco purchasing for anyone born on or after January 1st, 2009, permanently, never allowed to buy tobacco products in the UK, but then they're taking away the vape options as well. This sounds like prohibition, Dave, and that didn't work out too well, did it? What's the FDA doing now?
31: Well, the FDA did something miraculous, is that they approved flavored vapes for adults.
0: Ah, the opposite direction.
31: Yes, and this was amazing. I think it was mango and blueberry vapes for adults over 21. You know, if you are under 21, you were not allowed to buy these products, and you should not be allowed to buy these products. And yeah, you referenced my father. He was 63 when he passed. I'm 60. I turned 60 this year. It is frightening to think that I am 3 years away from the age where my father passed. Now, listen, I don't smoke. I don't vape. I don't use pouches, but people that do smoke, please find an alternative, because cigarettes will kill you and they will destroy your life. And, you know, whether it's pouches or, again, vaping or e-cigarettes, I encourage people, because these products have been studied over and over again. You mentioned the UK. They're saying you can't smoke after, you know, a certain age. Well, in 2000, if you're born after 2009, that's not going to stop smoking. What that's going to do is drive everything underground. We have seen this time and time again, Brian, is that, and you mentioned prohibition, the same exact thing. There's going to be cigarette speakeasy in the UK. Mexico, the country of Mexico, has banned vaping. The cartels are involved in vaping now.
0: Oh, yeah.
31: They're moving away from fentanyl, and they're involved in vaping because that's where the money is. It's because it's illegal. And government officials are clueless. They think that if you ban something, people stop doing it. No, they find another way to do it. It's human nature.
0: Yeah, and you know, the odd thing about it is people out there in the world, the demand will never go away. And then the epic stupidity that people, this shows, it reflects the craziness of the demand. You mentioned cigarettes. If they don't start, you never, I mean, you won't get lung cancer from smoking if you don't smoke. No kidding. You won't drop dead by injecting fentanyl. And yet people, aware of the risk and knowing that it's out there in the world and watching their friends around them drop dead for years and years and years, they still do it. It's like, what? I'm not advocating for the legalization of fentanyl necessarily. That experiment hasn't worked out real well in cities like Seattle. But, you know, something to be said that of the stupidity of people's human nature generally.
31: And, you know, at the heart of this is nicotine, right? Is we've had nicotine replacement therapies for years, for decades. Gum doesn't work for some people, but nicotine is not the problem.
0: No, it isn't.
31: It's the stuff that is wrapped in the tobacco leaf, all the carcinogens that you're inhaling when you light that cigarette. And what you have now are different nicotine delivery systems, whether it's pouches, whether it's vapes. And, you know, nicotine is like caffeine. You know, does it affect you? Absolutely. Caffeine affects you. I don't hear anyone trying to ban caffeine. And why not flavors? Again, my dad had a sweet tooth. I could totally see him with a vape, with a watermelon flavor, you know, cotton candy. The guy had a sweet tooth, right? And I wish these products were available in the 1970s instead of riding in the car with him to school, windows up, air conditioning on, one cigarette after another. It was brutal.
0: Well, which negates the idea that you never smoked there, Dave. So you basically did for all the time he was around you. And, you know, I feel so terrible for you having to experience the loss of your father, but it does serve as an excellent point when you're trying to bring this reality, this regulatory environment up. And, you know, the other component of this approval process in the United States, they're so slow to approve any given product. Like, they have approved the sale of, and I think it's because they're connected to

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6: Channel 9 weather forecast, not bad day today. Sunny day all the way through the commute. We will have no rain. 70 for the high. Yes, rain shows up this evening, somewhere between 7 and 10 p.m. Low of 52 overnight. Rain will get out of the area by 8 o'clock tomorrow morning, roughly. Sunny skies all day with a high of 73. Maybe a little rain overnight Saturday. It'll be cloudy, and we'll have a cloudy Mother's Day as well, but it'll be dry all day and a high of 68. 50 right now. Let's get a traffic update.
7: 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Southbound 75, brake lights now through the Lachlan split with an accident near Galbraith on the shoulder. Northbound 75, off and on the brakes between Dixie and Kyle's, and slow again through St. Bernard to the lateral. Chuck Ingram, 55 KRC, the talk station.
6: It is 8:30 here, 55 KRC, the talk station. As I adjust my Zoom calls so I can see Jack Windsor. There you are, Jack. Good morning. Jack Windsor, the OhioPressNetwork.com. Check out what Jack follows throughout the state of Ohio. Very well, good reporting there from Jack Windsor. Welcome back, my friends. Good to hear from you. It's been a little while.
8: Yeah, it's been a little while, man, and it's good to be back. Thank you and Joe for being patient with me. It's always an honor to be with you in the 55 KRC family.
6: Well, we have fun with it. And primary results, since you report on things all over the state of Ohio, let's just focus on the big one. Boy, he won it by a landslide. No problem with Mr. Putsch. Vivek Ramaswamy, 70% of the vote. He will be our next governor. I'm confident of that. Your reaction to that one, are we looking for better times here in Ohio? Noting that I read this morning. There was a report out about the gains that the red states have made, $2+ trillion for all the low regulation, low tax states like Florida and Texas, and a loss of $2 trillion from states like California, New York, the usual suspects on that. Sadly, we were not among the winning states that voted for Trump. Ohio lost $106 billion in people moving. So if that figure is correct, and I have no reason to argue about it since they got the information from the IRS, does Vivek Ramaswamy represent a better path? I think I know the answer to that question, or at least I'm optimistic. Jack?
8: So first of all, yes, I think so. And there are a lot of factors at play here, though. Obviously, the Cook Partisan Voting Index has Ohio R+5, and that's meaningful

0: for Vivek and Republicans, but we have to be real smart. It is a midterm election and the environment is difficult. So for listeners across Ohio who are kind of fed up with the radical left's direction on spending, open borders, failing schools filled with activism, cultural overreach, you just can't sit at home. You can't sit on your hands.
1: Right.
0: And Vivek Ramaswamy won in all 88 counties, which is important. That means that the Republicans got out. And, you know, the Democrat nominee, Dr. Amy Acton, is kind of a double-edged sword here, right? She has tremendous name recognition because of her work as the Ohio Department of Health director during COVID. And because she was the Ohio Department of Health director during COVID, that may slice negatively for her, too.
1: Well, so, of course.
0: They're going to have to be very careful with how they market and brand her. But right now, I think all things being equal, Vivek represents a clear and distinguished path, right? And that's what voters are going to have to decide on. Even the Casey Putsch supporters, once they're done crying over the spilled milk, they're going to have to go, okay, do I want a full-on heavy-handed, top-down socialist, or do I want Vivek Ramaswamy? And at the end right. of the day, that's really what it's about.
1: Well, you know, that it goes exactly to the point I've been making about this concern over, the Democrats, winning Congress and because of the current situation with the war in Iran and the gas prices going through the roof. And it strikes me as so counterintuitive. Okay, I'm not happy about paying $5 or $6, as the case may be, with premium gasoline. I'm willing to live through this, what will be some sort of finite moment in time. The gas prices will ultimately come down. But that wouldn't cause me the high gas prices to want to vote against my best interest on literally everything else that the Democrats stand for. So I won't be a Democrat vote if I'm angry, but the problem is it may cause me to just simply not go vote. And I think that's the biggest challenge for Republicans. They got to put it behind them and get out and overwhelm the Democrats, who will certainly be fired up over that and driven to the polls over that. And that coupled with Trump derangement syndrome. They've got a lot going for them just by really campaigning on nothing.
0: You know, that's exactly right. And I think Democrats are saying, hey, just don't vote for that team.
1: Yeah.
0: And what it's going to come down to is once people go, okay, you don't want me to vote for that team, but let's look at this team. I'm going to go back to what John Fetterman said a couple of weeks ago. Who's the leader of the Democratic Party? Trump derangement syndrome. And so is that enough to get them over the finish line? Now, Real Clear polling has Ramaswamy +1 right now on average. Now, we expect more polls to come out very soon because there's fresh data from the midterms. But look at the Kalshi market. It has Acton up, I think, 55 to 46. So all indicators are that this will be a tight contest. It's going to come down to the economy, gas and grocery prices, and then turnout dynamics. And then what are the headwinds nationally? Right now, Trump is underwater, and he's carried Ohio most recently by 11-plus points when you add in the R+5. That seems favorable, but if groceries are high, if gas is high, if people are disgruntled with Iran, then I think it makes it, a more competitive race. But really, it comes down to, again, candidate contrast. Who is Amy Acton? Who is Vivek Ramaswamy? And Ramaswamy is somebody who's made some bold promises about the future of state government, about spending, and about innovation. And if voters buy that, I think he wins by 5. I'm going to give you that prediction out of the gate. If not, we could be looking at Governor Amy Acton.
1: Amy Lockdown Acton. What is she advocating for? What's her party platform other than, she's not Vivek Ramaswamy? Man of color.
0: Yeah. So here's the interesting part, right? And we'll have this quick discussion. She's campaigning on affordability. And anyone who peels the curtain back and looks, you go, well, wait a minute. Democrats systemically have created this affordability crisis. So how are you going to solve that problem? And oh, by the way, you made 62 cents in interest income last year. So maybe the issue with affordability for you, Amy Acton, isn't affordability. Maybe it's that you don't make enough money, right? And Vivek Ramaswamy's out here creating multimillion and billion-dollar businesses. And I think that is a very cheeky way to say it, but it is a very stark contrast. But affordability is one issue. And so you go, okay, it sounds good, but do you have the competence to change that? I think people will question that. And then the other way that she's positioning herself, Brian, is a doctor and not a politician. And you go, well, okay, that sounds good on paper, but why are you walking arm in arm with Mark Elias and the Elias Law Group out of Washington, D.C., which is Hillary Clinton's 2016 campaign attorney? So you talk about not being an insider, yet you've selected as your law firm the most inside D.C. Democrat law firm there is. So there's not alignment there between what she's saying and what she's actually doing.
1: All right, we'll pause. 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We'll talk about Attorney General Yost dropping his current position and moving on to an outside law firm to do some political advocacy. His reaction to that coming up next. 8:36 right now, 55 KRC, the talk station.
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5: What's really going on in this race for Congress? 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
1: Channel 9 weather forecast. Nice day today with sunny skies and a dry day all the way through our commute today. 70 will be our high. Rain will start showing up around 7 p.m. through 10 p.m. Maybe an isolated storm. Low of 52 overnight. Rain out by 8 o'clock tomorrow morning, leaving us a sunny day with a high of 73. Clouds overnight. Slight chance of rain, 54. And for Mother's Day, it's going to be a dry, partly or mostly cloudy day with a high of 68. 50 right now. Time for traffic.
7: 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Southbound 75, crews continue to work with an accident on the shoulder at the Reagan Highway. Traffic slows just a bit to get by. Everything else is looking pretty good. I'm not seeing any other problems on the highways. Chuck Ingram, 55 KRC, the talk station.
1: 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Ron Thomas with Jack Windsor from the iopressnetwork.com. Check out what's going on his website every single day. And tune in on Fridays when he joins us to talk about these issues. Pivoting over, we've got David Yost stepping down from his position and joining a new organization, or actually not a new organization. It's the Alliance Defending Freedom. It's a just conservative organization, kind of a nonprofit law firm that helps out and advocates for conservative principles. Is there anything we need to read? I mean, I guess I don't have a problem with him going on to probably a more lucrative career position. He's going to be doing some legal work for that group. It's in line with his political philosophy, the work they do. So I guess it makes sense along those lines. But Is there something we need to read into this regarding the timing? What do you think there, Jack Windsor?
0: There are no coincidences in politics, sir. And that's number one. But I'm going to go back to two things can be true, right? So after more than 2 decades serving Ohio taxpayers in elected office, Dave Yost, I think, is making a move that makes perfect sense on a personal level. So right. He's going to step into that senior role at an organization that's been extraordinarily effective at winning major constitutional battles in the nation's highest court. And that kind of experience for him going into that kind of experience and the kind of experience that they're getting with Dave Yost, I think is a really good fit. And he's just going to make more money. Good for Dave Yost. At the same time, and this is where politics gets interesting, the timing creates a clean succession path, right? So Governor DeWine now is forced to appoint someone to fill that AG's position. And here's the interesting twist. He can now appoint the very candidates Republicans just nominated on Tuesday into the open statewide offices. Faber could move from auditor to AG, LaRose from Secretary of State to auditor, Sprague from treasurer to Secretary of State, and then Edwards into that treasurer's office. I think most politicos say, well, yes, this helps Yost, but Yost in a final salute is helping the Republican Party by opening that seat and allowing that cascade of appointees.
1: I must observe, Jack Windsor, you just rattled off a very, very familiar group of names. I know it's some that in and of itself will rub some of my listening audience the wrong way. Your take on that?
0: I agree. Right. And I think some people go, oh, my gosh, it's musical chairs.
1: It is.
0: Right. And but here's what it comes down to. At the end of the day, you have some choices to make. And for AG, do you want Keith Faber or John Kulowicz? Do you want Robert Sprague or Alison Russo as Secretary of State? And so I think Republicans are doing things strategically that Democrats would do without a blink, right? They're doing the thing that will give them a slight edge. Because let's face it, when somebody is an incumbent and they can run for a position from an incumbency, I think that gives them a slight edge. Might not be big, but it's a little bit of something. And I think Republicans are trying to take every advantage here they can get. I know that that rubs some really strict constitutionalists and people who are just, you know, very conservative at the core. I know that rubs them the wrong way. And, you know, sometimes you got to what did they say in that movie? What Tom Cruise say? Rubbing is racing. Sometimes you got to rub, man.
1: I understand that. I get all the political points and the realities and the strategy behind it. But you know what? There's got to be some backbenchers, some names back there that may ring a little familiar, but be good next generation people who will then take over the role of getting elected over and over again and playing musical chairs. Somebody's got to take the mantle from the current cast of characters we just left. Putting by appointment, you give that person with less name recognition, of course, an opportunity to build their name recognition and to demonstrate that they're the competent, right person for the job, satisfying everyone, perhaps.
0: You know what? I can't argue with that strategy, because the other candidates that we just mentioned, if there is not this cascade of appointments, they've built their brand. Right. They have name recognition. They've won statewide office. And so what you're saying is let them win that office on their merits. Let's bring in the new blood. Let's let the young team kind of come in and establish themselves. And I think when you're looking long term, that probably makes the best sense. But you and I both know politics is what have you done for me lately? And what do we need to do in the next 6 months? And I think that's probably what we're going to see.
1: Fair enough. Let's hold you over a little bit longer in this segment, then we'll let you go, Jack Windsor. I had a question for you on the reaction about Governor Mike Braun in Indiana rolling back the gas and sales tax. That results in a 59.3-cent drop in price for folks over in Indiana. Governor Beshear also froze the state's gas tax, and it's going to result in a, I don't know, 26-27% reduction. And both of them pointed out, well, we both have a lot of revenue coming in, and we have a lot of money in our general fund, you know, the rainy day funds, billions and billions of dollars. And we have that here in Ohio. And yet Governor DeWine said, no, I'm not going to do it. I care too much about the roads. Do you think that's a good strategy to roll back the tax just on its face? And what do you say about Governor DeWine saying absolutely no to it?
0: I say about Governor DeWine saying absolutely no to it. That does not surprise me. He is a Democrat in Republican clothing. He loves big government programs. He loves to go hand out checks. He likes to be the benevolent grandpa who thinks he's fixing everything. So that's no surprise to me. I think it comes down to, is it a good decision? Well, Ohio is such a complex state. You know this, so I'm not going to get too much in the weeds on this. Because of the way the taxing authorities exist, you know, the gas tax is collected, and then it's distributed, and, you know, it does help with roads and so on and so forth. I'm just not convinced that a 3-month pause is going to throw a massive monkey wrench into that. And I look at it and say, why wouldn't you? Even if for window dressing, right?
1: Yeah.
0: Why wouldn't you for the next 3 months suspend this thing, appease members of your party who are trying to help voters who are screaming, do something? But that's not Mike DeWine. DeWine is always the smartest guy in the room, and he's going to go his way. And if you don't like it, he'll yell at you behind closed doors.
1: I had someone ask me the other day on the issue of taxes, pivoting over briefly here to property taxes. Jack Windsor, the ballot petition circulating to amend the Constitution of the state of Ohio to eliminate property tax. You know, are you in favor or against that, Brian? I said, half of me, I'm in favor of it just because of the train wreck that will follow up and how much it is going to force our elected officials to actually do something in the aftermath of having the property tax taken away from them. You know, the corollary to that is I know all those problems and they are going to be concerning and difficult to overcome, but I don't have a problem paying my tax bill, so I can afford to sort of play, you know, maybe the impish guy who wants to see a train wreck just to see what happens. Jack, what do you think?
0: You know what? The first thought that comes to my mind is necessity is the mother of invention. When you move the cheese and they no longer have cheese, they're going to find their cheese. That's the bottom line. Now, everybody loves change. They hate transition. The transition's going to suck.
1: Yeah.
0: I mean, there are over 4,000 taxing authorities, so they're going to have to figure out how to find their cheese. But at the end of the day, I'm going to go back to this. Do you remember what happened during COVID?
1: Yes.
0: Governor and Amy Acton. Well, Governor, I want unemployment, but the system's broken. It's been 6 months since I've been paid. Tough. Okay. Well, it's turnabout's fair play, right? I don't have a hard time looking at folks and going, oh, you don't have the money? Tough. Figure it out. That's why you were elected. I know that's a little bit probably cheeky, but again, at the end of the day, it's not their money. It's our money. It's not their power. It's our power. And at some point, we have to stand up and go, okay, enough is enough. And if you can't figure it out, let's get somebody in that office who can figure it out, because that's why you're elected.
1: Jack Windsor, always a fun conversation with you. And, of course, the reporting over at the OhioPressNetwork.com is excellent. I check on it all the time and appreciate what you're doing there. We'll talk again real soon, Jack. And have a wonderful Mother's Day weekend and a wonderful week, generally speaking, my friend.
0: You too, brother. God bless you. Thank you so much.
1: And you, sir. 8:49 right now, 55 KRC, the talk station. A little bit left. Stick around.
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2: Channel 9 First Warning Weather Forecast. Sunny day today, dry all the way through the commute, 70 degrees for the high, beautiful. Showers start showing up in the northwest area about 7 p.m. and more broadly Cincinnati area about 10 p.m. 52, the overnight low, 73. The rain will be out by 8 tomorrow morning. Mostly cloudy, overnight 54. And on Mother's Day, it'll be dry. Yeah, it'll be a little bit cloudy, but it'll go up to 68. Nice. 52 right now. Fine time for final traffic, Chuck.
3: 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Southbound 75, crews continue to work with an accident on the shoulder. At the Reagan Highway, traffic slows just a bit to get by. Everything else is looking pretty good. I'm not seeing any other problems on the highways. Chuck Ingram, 55 KRC, the talk station.
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0: Say it out loud today in honor of Mother's Day weekend. I can absolutely say it's a wonderful world. I've got one thing to hang my hat on. My wife, an outstanding mother to our children, and my mom, of course, my mom, an outstanding mother to myself and my sister, and I give her all the credit in the world. I do share the credit with my dad, but nobody was as tirelessly concerned about our health, our future, our education, and my mom. And if you're blessed enough to have a mom like mine, then you know exactly what I'm talking about. It truly makes it a wonderful world. Mom, I love you so much. And I look forward to seeing you tomorrow. And I hope you take your mom out to dinner or that you call her at least every day. Try to do that. Appreciate what you've got, most notably while they're here, to enjoy their company and to appreciate them. You will not enjoy my company on Monday and Tuesday. I got one more cancer treatment today and then my back-to-back days in June, and then I'm done. I hope I'm done. My doctor gave me some very great news yesterday after my treatment. She had reviewed my CT scans, and everything's looking really, really good. So I have another reason to be optimistic here on this Friday. So I'll be out Monday, Tuesday. Dan Carroll's going to cover for me while I deal with my brain fog problems. I appreciate you, Dan. Thank you very much for covering the show. And, of course, I truly appreciate Joe Strecker. It's nothing like a day without Joe on a health issue that really freaks you out and reminds you of the importance of someone like Joe Strecker. Without Joe, the show don't go quite nearly as well as it does when somebody's filling out. So, Joe, I hope you have a wonderful weekend as well. Folks, have a great weekend, too. Share the love with you as well. Tune in Monday for Dan Carroll and check the podcast page out, Tech Friday with Dave Hatter. Dave Williams from the Taxpayer Protection Alliance for a full hour of information. Corey Bowman on the primary, as well as the Summer City Safety Plan. And finally, the information from Jack Windsor, 55KRC.com. 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Glenn Beck's coming up. 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
14: In 2005, investigators in Palm Beach, Florida began uncovering a dark secret.
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14: There was a wealthy man in Palm Beach who was offering young girls a way to make money. That man was Jeffrey Epstein, and he had set up a system designed to bring him underage girls. Local police and the federal government would investigate and, by their count, find dozens of victims. Epstein would become one of the world's most infamous predators, a man who could have faced decades in prison but served just 13 months in his own wing of a county jail.
17: Why would you cut this deal with Jeffrey Epstein?
14: Epstein's abuse would span years and cross state lines.
18: New York, Palm Beach, New Mexico, Paris, Virgin Islands, and each one of those residences is an alleged crime scene.
14: I'm ABC's Mark Remillard, and with a team of journalists from the ABC News Investigative Unit, we've traveled around the country to look at Jeffrey Epstein and the allegations of his horrifying abuse, to hear from the girls who suffered it, who are now women fighting to recover from it. Truth and Lies, Jeffrey Epstein.
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19: President Trump says efforts to end the war in Iran continue despite a skirmish yesterday. U.S. Central Command says it conducted self-defense strikes against Iranian targets on Thursday after Iran fired at U.S. destroyers in the Strait of Hormuz. Iran disputes this. A Memphis Democrat is calling for the city to cut ties with Tennessee after Republican lawmakers carved up its only majority black district. The new congressional map was approved by state lawmakers on Thursday and signed into law by Governor Bill Lee. Democratic Congressman Antonio Parkinson responded by saying, "Let my people go and let Memphis secede from the state." Meta says it will use AI to scan photos and videos to determine if a user is under the age of 13. More from Tammy Trujillo.
20: That's how old you have to be to have an account on Meta platforms, Facebook and Instagram. The company says the system's already in use in a few countries, but will be rolling out more broadly soon.
19: I'm Michael Kastner.
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0: A lot of Mavericks in that story. We're going to have Mavericks on the show. We're going to have plenty of robber barons.
1: So many robber barons. 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
4: What's the doomsday clock, Josh?
5: 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It's a graphic representation of how close humanity is to self-inflicted disaster.
4: They moved the second hand on the clock forward to 89 seconds to midnight, which means it's the closest that clock has ever been to midnight since they started.
5: In 1947, when the U.S. and Russia were starting the Cold War, it was 7 minutes to midnight. 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The furthest away it was from midnight was 1991, after the Soviet Union dissolved. It was all the way back from 17 minutes to midnight.
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11: September 1979. Virginia's top prison band, Edge of Daybreak, is about to attempt the impossible, recording their debut album Behind Bars in just 5 hours.
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11: They were black artists serving extremely long felony sentences. 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I'm Jamie Petras, music and culture writer. For the past 5 years, I've been talking to the band's three surviving members, Jamal Jahan Nubi, Neil Cade, and Harry Cupcake Coleman.
13: Put it this way, we were the band of the state penal system. 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
12: 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Age-wise, I'm in my late 60s. I'm old enough to be his grandfather. Will he be embarrassed to acknowledge me as his dad? I think the most important thing we can do is let them know that they're safe, that they're valued and cared for and loved, and that they're important.
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1: Just before midnight on Saturday, February 19th, 2005, Danielle Imbo and her friend Richard Patrone left a crowded Philadelphia bar. The two 30-somethings planned to walk to Richard's truck and drive home, but they never made it.
2: It does not make sense. It's like they literally vanished.
1: The two were never seen again.
3: Not just them, but a truck disappeared into the ether.
1: Was it an accident, or were they murdered?
4: No one had a motive to kill them.
1: Those same questions frustrated law enforcement. The FBI called it murder for hire.
2: Who killed these two individuals, and how did they get rid of them?
5: Both of them weren't the target. One of them was the target. The other one was wrong place, wrong time.
1: But which victim was the intended target, and why?
4: It was definitely murder for hire for Danielle, not for Richard.
2: You're right, it could be. But it also could be something your son did, too.
4: No one was looking to kill Richard. No one.
2: He's your son?

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9: It's August 2023, a county government meeting in Pennsylvania's Lehigh Valley. A young woman, early 20s, steps up to the mic to speak.
10: My two-month-old son was happily drinking milk from his bottle when he quickly started choking, turned blue, and went limp. My boyfriend transported our son to the changing table as I grabbed an anti-choking device and my boyfriend began assembling it. Two pumps of the device and my son was conscious, gasping for air and coughing up milk.
9: They all went to the ER to make sure the baby was okay.
10: But upon arriving at Lehigh Valley Hospital, the diagnosis quickly became something so different.
9: One of the doctors had a theory.
10: She stated to my father and mother-in-law that we are young, first-time parents who got frustrated with our baby and violently shook him to make him stop crying, and a confession would only make things easier for us.
9: The parents were told to leave the hospital without their son, and he wouldn't come home for 7 whole months.
10: I'm a postpartum mom dealing with the grief and the trauma of my son being ripped from my arms. And I'm a mom who lost everything in less than 24 hours due to one doctor's misdiagnosis. Enough is enough.
9: And then the next person speaks. And the next one. The stories they tell form a pattern of parents walking into a Lehigh Valley hospital to get help for a child, only to leave without them. And the same doctor's name kept coming up again and again. A pediatrician.
11: I ask you, what kind of doctor does this?
9: That's what I wanted to know, too. From Serial Productions and the New York Times, I'm Diane Neary, and this is The Preventionist, a story about a doctor and the rise of a powerful field of pediatric medicine.
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0: 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Pretty good on the, you know, that's
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0: the
1: you
0: Chicago
1: know,
0: Bulls.
1: Listening to
0: anthem,
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3: I'm Julian Edelman. 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
7: Caffeine can be really good for you and help a lot of things, and caffeine can be kind of bad for you.
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7: 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It's got that adrenaline going, and it's rewarding you with the dopamine. I mentioned the vicious cycle, the inevitable crash.
8: Right.
7: 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All right, how about some health benefits?
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7: They found everything from not develop Parkinson's disease to dropping your risk of various cancers.
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8: We're talking about streaming music. 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
7: 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We got this new thing. That was Napster. There were 27 billion transfers per month, song transfers.
8: Everything was completely upended, and Apple came along in 2003 and brought massive stability to this huge sea change. 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
7: The first legit on-demand streaming service was Rhapsody in 2001. 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Spotify comes along. They changed the game. Pandora was still trying to be kind of like radio in a way. 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But these royalties, Tidal pays the most at 1.3 cents. Apple's 0.7, YouTube Music 0.7. Spotify pays 0.4 cents per stream. Same as Amazon, and then Pandora's down to 0.1. 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
12: The National Retail Federation says Americans are prioritizing Mother's Day despite economic uncertainty. Natalie Migliori has more.
13: The Federation's annual survey shows Americans are projected to spend a record $38 billion on gifts and experiences just for mom this year. Some moms planning on hanging out with family, but they say save your money. Here's what they really want.
14: I would rather go to the spa by myself, but yeah.
15: Leave me alone. Quiet, rest, being around the people I love, and eating something good for dinner.
13: Shoppers say the top three gifts they're getting for mom this year are flowers, greeting cards, or experiences. I'm Natalie Migliori.
12: The monthly jobs report is out, and it shows the U.S. economy added 150,000 jobs in April. Nick Harper reports.
16: The 115,000 figure is better than expected, showing a robust labor market in the face of the global energy crisis that's been triggered by the U.S. war with Iran. Economists had predicted just 55,000 jobs to be added.
12: That compares with a revised 100... 100-

0: You gotta send me that. I'll send it to my kids. I don't ever think I heard the remix vision of remix.
1: It's so funny.
0: Remix.
1: You should have that as your voicemail, like when people call you, instead of it just like being. That's what it should say.
0: Oh, that's funny. Well, you're gonna miss me next week when I go to China. You know?
1: And no, I'm not. You're gonna call in every day. We're gonna talk to you every day.
0: Okay, you're gonna talk to me every day at 3 a.m. my time. Just so you know.
1: That's right. We're gonna get the shower update. So, how did it go today? Which swim trunks did you wear? Do you feel safe in your room?
0: I'm not going to live my life in fear. I just refuse. I'm not doing it. Hey, I love Nigel Farage. He's been a friend of this program for a long time. We keep hearing, oh, Donald Trump is unpopular across the Atlantic. Excuse me. We have been warning the decline about Europe as a continent and the countries within Europe for a long time, how they've neglected their national security, national defense, how they have never wanted to pay their fair share of NATO, how they've adopted radical socialism, cling to climate alarmism. They have no moral clarity, even when it comes to the number one state sponsor of terror. They're absolutely useless. I think NATO as an alliance is going to collapse of its own weight as a result of their lack of moral clarity. That's on them, not on us. You know, how they have allowed unfettered illegal immigration without assimilation in places like Great Britain. Now they have nearly 100 Sharia courts there. And they have no-go zones in France and other countries in Europe. It's the continent is declining, and I'm not sure they can fix it at this point. I don't know. One person that would be able to do it is Nigel Farage. Now, this is pretty fascinating because British voters delivered a massive blow to, you know, leftist Labour Prime Minister Keir Starmer. I call him Neville Chamberlain Starmer, and his Labour Party in local elections as Trump ally Nigel Farage celebrated massive victories for his more conservative reform UK party across the country. Remember, they're the ones that got Brexit, you know, finished when nobody thought that they could pull that off either. But early results showing that Labour was hemorrhaging council seats in their former strongholds, losing nearly 260 positions. And, you know, Nigel Farage's reform UK racked up close to 400 gains in sweeping political upset less than 2 years after Starmer's landslide in 2024. And he said, you we're witnessing a historic shift in British politics. He's not wrong. And, you know, this is now a huge day, you know, and a complete reshaping of British politics in every single way. And Farage, by the way, one of President Donald Trump's closest political allies in Europe and a longtime champion of anti-immigration politics, he might be the one guy that would follow Trump and say no more unfettered illegal immigration. And if you came into the country illegally, get out. If you don't want to assimilate, get out also. This is beyond historic. Let us play Neville Chamberlain Starmer's reaction to this.
2: And I just wanted to say a few words to you about the results, because the results are tough. They are very tough. And there is no sugarcoating this. We have lost brilliant Labour representatives across the country. These are people who put so much into their communities, so much into our party and our movement. And that hurts. And it should hurt. And I take responsibility. When voters send a message like this, we must reflect and we must respond.
0: All right, this Friday, let's get to our busy phones. Eduardo is in my free state of Florida. Eduardo, how are you, sir? Glad you called. Beautiful weather today. I'm going to miss it next week in China.
3: Best of luck over there. but I'm over here in sunny Tampa. My birthday's Monday. And I got to say, we're going to hang on to that.
0: Well, first of all, happy birthday. Congratulations.
3: Yeah, thank you very much. Yeah, and it's 3 years, by the way, since I moved from that sewer in Chicago over here to Tampa. So thank God I am not in Chicago anymore.
0: Well, I wouldn't want to be in Chicago either. I don't know anybody that would want to be in Chicago.
3: But the reason I called is we're going to hang on to the House and Senate because that Supreme Court in decision in Virginia with the illegal maps, we're going to hang on. Everything's going to be fine. So I think we'll be okay.
0: Well, Virginia redistricting's done. It's over. You know, what they did was unconstitutional. Ken Cuccinelli, who will be on later, I mean, he's been great on it, and he pointed this out in the very beginning. And now we have every other state because of the Supreme Court decision. This is very, very, very good news for Republicans. Very good news.
3: Yes. Very good news. Yes. That's a good way to start the weekend. Definitely.
0: Yeah, good point. Hope you have a good weekend.
3: Yep.
0: Hope you enjoy it.
3: Yeah, thank you, Sean.
0: Appreciate the call, my friend. Quick break, right back. More of your calls this Friday coming up. 800-941-SEAN, our number if you want to be a part of the program.
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17: 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Still only seeing one accident out there, that's on Seymour Avenue east of Reading Road. Southbound 71, traffic is stop and go from Martin Luther King Drive to 471. Northbound 71, more slow traffic from Ridge to Ronald Reagan Highway, 5 minute delay. I'm Eddie Zellick with traffic.
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6: This is a Bloomberg Money Minute. Even though the U.S. expected to get a response from Tehran today, Iran has not yet answered to the latest peace proposal from Washington looking to end the war and reopen the Strait of Hormuz. But Wall Street still ended higher with fresh record closing highs for the Nasdaq and the S&P 500. Thanks to a stronger than forecast U.S. labor market, 115,000 jobs were added in April. Also, word of a ceasefire agreement between Russia and Ukraine, at least for the weekend. The Dow today squeezing out a 12-point gain, but the Nasdaq up 441 points, 1 2/3% higher on the strength of chipmaker stocks. Intel, Micron, AMD, and Qualcomm all sharply higher. The S&P up 62, that's a nearly 1% gain, and oil slightly higher at $95.42 a barrel. But U.S. consumer sentiment, measured by the University of Michigan, fell to a record low this month on rising worries about inflation. Consumers expected to rise to 4.5% over the next year. 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
7: I am
0: born. My heart is broken. What do I need to do to help you fix that? You don't want a broken heart. That sucks.
7: But get me a plane ticket out of here, maybe. But anyway, born and raised here in Minnesota. It's a beautiful state. I live out in the country. We have Superior National Forest up north, which is really a crown jewel, the Boundary Waters. But these out-of-state politicians come in here, waltz. they destroyed the state. And
0: is he not from Minnesota? I didn't know that.
7: Yeah, he's from Nebraska. And Keith Ellison is from Michigan. And Ian Omar is from Mogadishu. You know that. And who was the other one that was in there? Well, anyway, they're just, they've destroyed Minneapolis. Jacob Fry, he's from Virginia.
0: Mayor French Fry. Mayor Small Fry.
7: French Fry. You know, and just, I can't even stomach listening to those people anymore. Now, I did take a couple of years ago, I took the light rail. I went from Mall of America to a Twins game in downtown Minneapolis. Going to the Cedar Riverside neighborhood down there it was like going from America to Mogadishu. It's like a third world country down there. It's not the Minneapolis. It's not the Minnesota that I grew up in. So, I'm 68. I'm retiring. I have a beautiful place out here in the country on a lake, and I've decided I can't handle this political climate here.
0: Let me tell you something. I don't go back to New York hardly ever, because I know if I do, they'll be after me with a vengeance, and I refuse to give that to them. But, occasionally I'll go to visit my family, whatever.
7: Sure.
0: And it's like I'm driving through that city. It is so filthy, dirty, disgusting, with the worst infrastructure. I just can't wait to get the hell out of there and get home to paradise. I really can't. And I know people, for a lot of people, the most stressful thing they're going to do in their life is move. You got to get over that. I've moved so many times in my life. I can't even count. I've lived in six, seven different states now. Mm. And I love the experience of it. I'm just telling you, there's life outside of New York and California and Minnesota and Illinois and New Jersey. And I just urge people, find a great place to live where the people are awesome and they have great infrastructure. They believe in law and order and low taxes and a good quality of life, down home. I don't care if it's Tennessee, North, South Carolina. I don't care if it's, the Midwest. I don't care if it's Texas or you want to come to my free state of Florida. Just don't bring your dumb politics with you. But, good for you. Get out. Find a warmer place. Who wants to freeze their ass off anyway? I don't. I don't want to freeze my ass off anymore. I'm too old for that.
7: You're so right, Sean. Growing up in the cities and then deciding to move into the country, that was a big step. A lot of people talk about it, but it's not going to get done unless you pull the trigger and make the move. So,
0: listen, I'm not planning on retiring until God says I'm done. Okay, but if that day ever comes, having a little land with some chickens, and maybe a couple of horses. and maybe a little baby ranch. I don't know. That sounds appealing to me. Maybe I'll be bored stiff. I don't know.
7: Well,
0: I'd probably be talking to myself doing a talk show every day. Yeah. I'll call Linda just to keep updated. I've got to roll, my friend. God bless you. Good luck in your move. Good luck in your decision. And I tell people, don't be afraid to take a chance in your life. What's the big deal? Not that big a deal. Find a place that's affordable for you and a place that, you know what, make it an adventure. Anyway, 800-941-SHAWN if you want to be a part of the program. I'm not sure I'd want to move to Israel right now because all the cluster bombs being fired at densely populated areas and communities like in cities like Tel Aviv. But that's what the people of Israel have been living through. People like Esther, she's 84 years old, fragile. She's spent long stretches inside these bomb shelters. And it's really, really tough. 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They have their mobile medical clinics for the elderly people like Esther. I mean, it wouldn't happen but for your generosity. And the fellowship is meeting all of these urgent needs, and they are urgent. And by the way, as Israel now fights for their very survival, hopefully this comes to an end shortly. But in the meantime, the need has never been greater. You can donate over the phone. They desperately need your help. It's 888-488-IFCJ, 888-488-IFCJ. 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
11: What's really going on in this race for Congress? Who is this guy? Eddie Gowrine. He refuses to debate and won't answer questions from voters. He's got to be hiding something. Well, here's what we know. Woke Eddie Gowron was chair and executive coach for a company that trained business leaders on implementing DEI programs, including watching a film to help them support gender transitions. But wait, there's more. Woke Eddie left the Republican Party in 2016 after Donald Trump became the nominee. So who did he support in 2016? Crooked Hillary Clinton? And get this, Woke Eddie's campaign is being bankrolled by liberal Democrats. That's right, 85% of the big donors to Woke Eddie have a history of giving to Democrats, like Kamala Harris and Joe Biden. Eddie Gowrine is completely woke and totally AWOL. He's a Democrat Trojan horse. Don't let him get away with it. Kentucky 4th PAC is responsible for the content of this ad. 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Not authorized by any candidate or any candidate's committee. www.kentucky4th.org.
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24: According to President Trump, the U.S.-Iran ceasefire is still in effect even after an exchange of fire near the Strait of Hormuz. In a Truth Social post, he said the U.S. fired on Iran ships after they conducted attacks against three military ships moving through the waterway. Trump called the strikes a love tap Democrats are taking a hit in the redistricting battle after their new congressional map in Virginia was blocked by the state Supreme Court. Democrats drew up a map designed to give the party up to four new House seats, but today's ruling now delivers a major boost for Republicans as they defend their narrow House majority in the midterms. It's disclosure day with the Pentagon releasing the first batch of declassified UFO files, with more to come. The release comes after President Trump earlier this year instructed the Pentagon and other agencies to start releasing the files. One video submitted by U.S. Central Command personnel in 2013 shows what appears to be an eight-pointed star streaking across the sky, floating and zigzagging for nearly 2 minutes. I'm Chris Caraggio.
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10: Mail order access to an abortion pill is being restored by the Supreme Court. For now, the High Court issued an emergency order Monday to give the justices more time to consider the issue. More from Tony Waterman.
11: The order from the Supreme Court allows pharmacy or mail order access without in-person doctor visits to continue for another week, as lawyers send arguments to the court. Manufacturers of mifepristone argue the drug is safe, but conservative states say mailing the drug weakens their abortion bans. Medication abortions using mifepristone now account for a majority of abortions in the U.S., blunting the impact of the overturning of Roe v. Wade in 2022. Since then, nearly half of all U.S. states have implemented bans or restrictions on the medical procedure. Tony Waterman, Washington.
10: President Trump claims the U.S. destroyed 7 small Iranian boats. Earlier Monday, U.S. Central Command leader Admiral Brad Cooper said the military destroyed several vessels that fired on U.S. warships in the Strait of Hormuz. Former New York City Mayor Rudy Giuliani is in critical but stable condition, battling pneumonia. More from Mark Mayfield.
12: Giuliani was rushed to a South Florida hospital on Sunday with a severe respiratory issue that required a ventilator. His spokesman, Ted Goodman, says the 81-year-old is now breathing on his own and is being monitored as a precautionary measure. Goodman also says Giuliani was diagnosed with restrictive airway disease following his exposure to toxins at Ground Zero after the 9/11 terror attacks on America, adding complications to any respiratory issues. I'm Mark Mayfield.
10: Secretary of State Marco Rubio will take over for Caroline Leavitt as press secretary today. Leavitt is out on maternity leave to give birth to her second child. Rubio will host the first White House briefing without Leavitt. I'm Michael Kastner.
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21: Road closures for Cap City Half Marathon start Friday, April 24th at 5 p.m. and continue through Saturday, April 25th. 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Expect delays and check your route at COTA.com.
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0: Tonight, putting the last 5 years of stock market returns into context. You're listening to Simply Money, presented by Allworth Financial. I'm Bob Sponseller, along with Brian James. Brian, people, let's face it, are bombarded with more headlines than ever now. You know, information is not necessarily useful context, especially with this 24-hour-a-day media right at our fingertips. And sadly, most people either don't have the time or don't take the time to look under the hood and get some true perspective on the bigger picture here with regard to the investment markets. And that's what we're going to try to do right now. We're looking at numbers that are a little aged here in this 24/7 news environment. We're just going to throw out some numbers as of last Friday, because things often do, often and will change on a dime here. But let's look at some numbers as of May 1st.
1: So let's start with just this quarter, right? So since April, the S&P 500 is roughly up over 10%, right? People are going to hear me say that, and they're going to say, no, it's not, because my 401k, my investments aren't up that much. We're talking about just in the past, you know, just this quarter, right? We hit the skids earlier in the year. We went down, and now we have come up and recovered that, and we were halfway through that in April, and we've continued to go up. So the S&P 500 is roughly up about 10% just since April. The NASDAQ, the technology-based stuff, that's up more than 16%. Your small caps are up roughly 13%. So year-to-date, and this is what I was going to that before. Year to date, Bob, the S&P 500 is up about 6% since January 1st. That's a pretty solid return so far. But you know, if we kind of dig into the details, the small caps are up again about 14%. I talk about this all the time. People are tired of hearing about it. The international markets are where it's at right now. Emerging markets are up about 15%. That's been leading for the last year and a half or so. International stocks are up closer to 7%. So this is not just the interesting thing is here. This is a lot more widespread. We talk about the Mag 7 and the big tech stocks. They're certainly doing their thing, but that's not the only thing happening. So this is really actually a healthy sign. At the moment, this is pretty broad-based.
0: All right, let's step out a little further and go out 1 year. Believe it or not, the S&P 500 is up over 30% over the last 12 months. The NASDAQ up over 40%. Small caps up over 44%. And the emerging markets, Brian, as you pointed out, they're pushing being close to 50% higher over the last year. Now let's zoom out 5 years. The S&P 500 still averaging about 13% a year, just kind of like it always has done. NASDAQ right in that same range. International stocks, as you pointed out as well, those have started to really resume their trend upward after lagging for a while. And despite all the volatility, emerging markets have been positive too. So I think the point of this segment here is the headlines focus on the last day or 3 hours or 3 weeks. People that will build and maintain a long-term, solidly diversified portfolio in spite of all the stuff and chatter and uncertainty that's gone on over the last 5 years. And let's face it, there's been a lot. Things are still working out as they should for people that stick with a long-term investment plan, Brian.
1: Yeah. Hey, Bob, I want to highlight something. We were kind of expanding the time periods we were talking about there. That last one you did, the last 5 years here, where the S&P 500 over the last 5 years has averaged 13% every year, that's actually a little higher, ironically, than the longest of long-term average is more like 10 to 11%. 13% is what we've gotten over the last 5 years. But the thing I want to point out is that is inclusive of 2022. 2022, as I often say, was one of the five worst years that the stock market ever had, including some of the years of the Great Depression, including 2008. We don't think of it that way because it doesn't come along with a story. It was just the unwinding of a whole bunch of COVID-related stuff and maybe some getting ahead of ourselves and weird inflation things. That's what 2022 was. But at the same time, you know, that year is included in a period of time where the S&P 500 has done really well. Again, so if you're looking, like you said, a day-to-day, week-to-week, you're going to make yourself nuts. You're going to give yourself an ulcer trying to control things. But if you step back and and realize, and you, if you've done it correctly, and these are your longer term assets, then you'll realize that's where the benefit is. And frankly, I have more and more people coming and saying, you know what, Brian, the heck with it. The market just goes up and down, but it always recovers and it goes on to new highs whenever it gets scary. Then maybe I don't want to be so conservative, because, you know, bonds move around too. So maybe let's, instead of being a 60-40 portfolio, let's go 80-20, because am I really going to care that I protected myself from a 2 or 3% decline when I wasn't going to sell anyway, now that I kind of get it? I'm having that conversation, Bob, more and more often. Let's just make sure we've got our super conservative assets, 1 year or 2 years worth of expenses out there. And then the rest of it, the heck with it. I'm going to invest aggressively and we're just going to ignore whatever happens. And I've got really no complaints against that. It kind of makes some sense to me.
0: Yeah, so the question we want to ask here and kind of delve into, why doesn't it feel good in real time? You know, why aren't people feeling better and less fearful? Well, the short term is always noisy. Daily headlines are built around fear, surprise, and what might go wrong. And let's face it, Brian, people are wired psychologically to worry way more about a loss than be excited about a gain. That's just the way human beings' brains are wired, especially people, you know, that are getting close to or in retirement. And we're not making light of this at all. The path is often messy. You know, just going back here over several years after 2008, investors, if you were invested back then, a lot of us were convinced the system was completely broken. We were, a lot of companies taking TARP funds. Things were crazy, things that we had never seen before. Yet from 2009, pardon me, through the next decade, we had one of the strongest bull markets in history. Go back to COVID in March of 2020. It felt like the world was shutting down. It literally did, for different reasons. Markets dropped fast. People bailed out because of that uncertainty and fear. And within months, the recovery had already started. You missed that window and you missed a huge part of the upside. And then, Brian, you pointed out 2022, nothing worked back then. We had interest rates going up, which drove down bond prices and stock prices at the same time, something that rarely happens, which is why people were saying, wow, this time it's different. Yeah, it was. But here we are in 2026, things have recovered. So I think the lesson here is, it's always messy out there. There's always reasons to have fear and wonder if the world is changing permanently and, quote unquote, this time it's different. We're just trying to call out here tonight that that's always been the case. And it's really important to not get weighed down with all this short-term emotion and stick to a long-term plan.
1: Yeah, I want to acknowledge how counterintuitive. I get it. It's completely counterintuitive to do what you know you should do and what your advisor is telling you to do, right? If I stick my hand in a fire, I get burned, then obviously I should pull my hand out. But your advisor is sitting here telling you, going, well, let's put your other hand in there, and let's just see how that goes. But that is how this works, right? The lower the market goes when it does happen, the better the opportunity is. And the thing that I, you know, think about when I stare at the ceiling at 3 a.m, you know, the powers that be out there, nobody gains power and makes any money by permanently tanking the market, the economy, and so forth. So our leadership will run right up to the brink. We do this, you know, every quarter anymore with budgetary discussions, in Congress, interest rate discussions and all these kinds of things. We run right up to the danger zone, but we've always pulled back and made the ability to recover. Because at the end of the day, I got to pay my bills. Everybody else has got to pay their bills too. So the money keeps moving in a circle. We make messes, we clean them up, we move on.
0: All right, going back to your discussion with your client about, hey, in good times, does that mean we should, you know, go 80-20 when we're really a 60-40 investor? I want to call out here too that this, just because we could tell this long-term story about the market always going up, it doesn't mean that we should get complacent. We do need to build financial plans around short-term volatility and even sometimes years-long declines in the stock market. And, you know, because during these times of uncertainty and market volatility, we do still need to pay the bills, especially if we're retired. We don't have a paycheck coming in to do that. So that's why you still, You know, oftentimes, Brian, we have a hard time convincing people that they need to stay a little bit more conservative or at least balanced during times when markets are going up. That old greed emotion can creep in there as well.
1: For sure. And again, we just need to take a breath and make sure that, you know, that we understand the reality and the history. So remember, not every 5-year patch is going to be wonderful. So go back to the early 2000s. That was the dot-com bubble bursting. Market dropped really hard. We had 9/11 that brought a recession. And then we got some recovery. And then that led us to the real estate market, right? So we recovered by lowering interest rates. The overall market and the economy reacted to that by looking at real estate. I can get real estate really cheap because interest rates are so low. That led us to stated income loans. Banks let it all run too far too fast. Our political leadership really loosened the reins on regulation, which led us to the financial crisis in 2008, where a lot of those loans went upside down. And that's where you started to see abandoned houses and lots of weeds in your neighborhood there. That full stretch, 2000 to 2010, the S&P 500 was basically flat, right? Yep. We're talking about a lost decade there, right? We had one with the Bengals, and we also had one with the S&P 500. So 10 years with little to no return aside from reinvested dividends. That really was water torture for a lot of people. That was a tough time to be in this industry just because people kept coming back going, why am I doing this? If it's just not moving, what are we really doing here? And the answer is to continue to save systematically, and that's how you get the snowball to work for you. So those who did that and ended up benefiting, those who basically said that the rules of economics have completely changed and we're now in a different environment, those are the people that suffered and left an enormous amount of money on the table for the last 20 years, and there are still some folks out there like that.
0: Yeah, we can sometimes all get, you know, addicted to these spreadsheets with just here's what my average return is going to be. And this is just a reminder that real life does not happen according to a linear spreadsheet. There are variability of returns out there and volatility to boot. Here's the Allworth advice. Don't let short-term headlines shake you out of a long-term strategy. The market rewards discipline, not emotion. Well, there's a new way to buy a home that doesn't involve cash. Speaking of 2008, Brian, and some are starting to do it. Is it innovative or risky? We've got the details next. 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
0: 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From big charitable giving strategies to helping aging parents, navigating a temporary low income window of time, and knowing when direct indexing actually makes sense, are you making the smartest moves with your wealth right now? We'll answer all those questions straight ahead. Well, Brian, I know you're going to love this story. Mortgage finance giant Fannie Mae will soon accept so-called crypto-backed mortgages for the first time, the latest expansion of cryptocurrencies into mainstream financial transactions. We just talked about the 2008 housing crisis in the last segment. My answer to this whole phenomenon is, what could possibly go wrong?
1: Yeah, exactly. Right. This reminds me of when, there were several companies, Tesla among them and some other, I should look that up. But anyway, who briefly for a few months accepted crypto or started to denominate their accounts receivable in crypto. Which all that does is when crypto moves around, all of a sudden, you know, maybe somebody owes you $10 million. Whoop, nope, they owe you $5 million. Nope, now they owe you $17 million. That trickles its way through to your underlying stock price. So those companies quickly and very quietly backed away from accepting payment in crypto for that reason. But anyway, but we're going to try it with mortgages because, hey, why not? Let's see what happens. So this is coming from Fannie Mae. Fannie Mae is going to be accepting crypto-backed mortgages. The mortgage company Better Home and Finance and Coinbase, you've heard of them, I'm sure, one of the big crypto exchanges. They've got a new mortgage product out there that allows home buyers to pledge their crypto holdings when getting a Fannie-backed mortgage. Remember, Fannie is me and you. Fannie is a government agency, so we're paying taxes to back these mortgages. Instead of actually having to sell your crypto, right? Nobody wants to sell crypto because it's not a currency. We don't use it for that. It's a speculative asset we all want to sit on. So, but instead of actually having to sell it, we will let you use it to collateralize your mortgage there to make that down payment. So it works like this: a home buyer will get a traditional 15 or 30 year Fannie Mae backed mortgage from that Better Home company. Instead of making a cash down payment, the buyer gets a separate loan, a second loan that's either backed by a Bitcoin or the U.S. digital currency. That's another popular so-called stable coin, which that's a whatever. None of these are stable. Anyhow, paying interest on that second loan instead of making a cash down payment, that can increase the overall cost of homeownership significantly. This is why they're doing it. You're able to borrow more against your, you're basically borrowing the entire value of the home. The purveyors of this stuff are assuming that people really don't want to sell their crypto, but they want to be able to take advantage of it for financial reasons. So here's another way to do it. And if you might be enticed to do this because you will assume that I get to keep my crypto and that's going to go to the moon tomorrow. So therefore, I don't ever want to sell it, but I do have to buy a house to keep the rain off my stuff. I hate this stuff, Bob. These are not good ideas. And I just don't see this ending well for anybody.
0: No, and to make matters worse, Brian, and again, we're just seeing the beginning stages of this, but from what we see in this story, once these crypto assets have been pledged as the down payment on the house, the homeowner can't trade out of it. So if the value of the crypto in the account that you put up in collateral falls, the mortgage loans aren't affected at all as long as the owner keeps making monthly payments, which is the game here. They want you to borrow as much money as possible and pay interest to Coinbase and these other entities. They don't care if you ever have any equity in your actual home. They just want the interest payments. For first-time home buyers that want to avoid or don't have a down payment on a home, this is exactly not the way to go about it. If you're fortunate enough to have enough cryptocurrency to make that 15 to 20% down payment, please just sell the crypto and make the down payment. Don't walk into your first-time home purchase already having a standard mortgage and a home equity loan to boot on your first home without having any liquidity options to get out from under it. I think it's insane.
1: Yeah. And this isn't the first time we've done this. We've seen others out there, but the difference here is the involvement of Fannie Mae. Fannie Mae is the government agency, again, that backs mortgages, that makes it okay for banks to go out and sell these because Fannie's going to buy them all up anyway. Fannie is backed by the federal government and it's overseen by the FHA, the Federal Housing Agency. So, this is where we're starting to see this stuff kind of hit the mainstream. So maybe 14% of American adults owned cryptocurrency in 25, that's according to a Gallup survey. So there is a decent amount of people who could potentially take advantage of this. But again, the whole impetus of this is not a better way to get a mortgage. This is a way to get a mortgage without having to sacrifice your crypto. If you are somebody who apparently put too much in crypto anyway, alongside any other asset, if you're trying to pay your down payment with some other asset other than cash, then that obviously means you focused elsewhere. And, you know, good luck to everybody who wants to pull the trigger on this, but to me, my house has got to be stable. That means if my house is stable and I'm in a position to pay it off at some point, that means that really anything can happen in the world and I'm going to be okay. But I wouldn't want my equity riding the waves of the whims of the cryptocurrency investment public.
0: All right, switching gears here on a Friday afternoon as people are making plans for the weekend. Some big changes appear to be going on in the cinema world, Brian. We're seeing $50 opening night tickets for premium theater seats. It seems to be kind of like the airline industry. We're blocking out certain sections of the theater to attract the high-end consumer in terms of the seats, the view, the refreshments, all that. Talk about what's going on at the theaters, Brian, because the standard old go to the movie as a date night thing, that whole metric is changing.
1: Right. Well, there's fewer moviegoers. This is quite simple. We'll wrap this up quickly. Fewer moviegoers means they have to find new ways to make money. That means the tickets have to be more expensive to justify the tickets being more expensive. We got to have the seats with the rumble speakers or the private suites and all these kinds of things. It's just the economy doing what it's doing. The laws of economics in an environment where people don't want to spend money the way they used to.
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9: 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I mean, I'm out in the middle of nowhere. I had no idea what was going on.
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11: You're listening to Simply Money, presented by Allworth Financial. I'm Bob Sponseller, along with Brian James, joined tonight by Jeannie Young, who's the Family Services Advisor for the Gate of Heaven Cemetery. I think most of us have heard of that, a huge cemetery over in the Montgomery area, right off of 275. Jeannie, thank you for, you know, budgeting to spend some time with us tonight. This is a very important topic that, you know, I know Brian and I see come up often with our clients. So we thought it best to talk to somebody that actually does this all day, every day, serving families in the area of end-of-life families. So let's start with this. You know, when people come in to see you, what stage of life are they generally in? When do you start talking to families about some of these important end-of-life decisions? And along with that, the cost of end-of-life planning?
12: Well, this is a great question because obviously everybody's doesn't want to talk about this subject. But I talk to families people are at various ages. They could be 30 years old. They could be 50 plus. Some people start making their

0: plans when they're looking at their retirement. But the recommendation is the sooner the better. Unfortunately, this is a club we're all going to join. Sinner, saint, rich or poor, unfortunately, we're all going to die. If you pre-plan, you come in, it's a relaxed environment, you're able to make the right decision, your wishes are going to become a reality, and you're going to be paying today's cost. You may not use them for 40 years, but you're going to be paying today's cost. I recently worked with a gentleman who had a wife that had passed, and they had purchased their plots when they were in their 30s. And he was kind of giggling to myself. He goes, we just didn't even know what we were doing. We just figured it was the right thing to do. And then when I took him out to find where his wife was going to be laid to rest, it was actually in front of a shrine of Jesus. And he kind of looked at me and he goes, well, we're not here because of me. She's the saint. So it's just very important to pre-plan. The other thing that people don't consider or even think about is that you never know what's going to be going on when somebody passes. Another family came in. Everything was pre-planned. There was three brothers. And we kind of just got finished planning the time of their service for their mom. And I said, what a gift. This was all pre-planned. And they looked at each other and said, you have no idea. Mom was the caretaker. And for 2 weeks, we were scrambling while she was in the hospital to take care of our dad until we found somewhere to place him. So, again, the sooner the better, because you just don't know what may be going on.
1: Yeah, Jeannie, that's a great story because obviously, you know, you can pre-plan everything, but apparently it didn't occur to that family, and as it wouldn't for many. I'm not sure I'd have thought of that. Worried about we're thinking about end of life, issues, not thinking about the people left behind that are supported by the person who can't provide that support anymore. So can you and that actually brings up a question. Can you tell us some stories? So yeah, pre-planning is important. Obviously, Bob and I are big believers in that too. But at the same time, what happens when it goes the other direction? When people come to you having done nothing, how does that look? And what are the challenges that come along with that?
0: Well, I don't think people realize when somebody passes and you have made no plans, you're looking at 60 to 75 decisions to be made. So think of which funeral home, which cemetery, is it going to be traditionally buried? Or are they going to be cremated? Are we going to have a service? Are we going to have pictures? Who's going to do those pictures? Who's going to sing at the service? Who's going to read at the service? What readings are there? Where are you going to have lunch? So you can kind of get the idea of everything that has to be planned. But the problem is you just woke up and you just lost somebody you love very dearly. And then you get to make these decisions. And then your family shows up and everybody's just emotionally raw. So I've actually had a family come in. It was a mother and a daughter and they had not pre-planned and the mom wanted to take dad's cremated remains and bury them. And the daughter wanted to do something different and they're in my office arguing with each other when they really should have been there to support each other. And if they had pre-planned, it just would have been set according to what their dad wanted to do, what the man wanted to do. So again,
1: his opinion wasn't in that room either. So yeah, that's a great point.
0: No, his opinion wasn't there. And so instead of supporting each other, now they're all getting wrapped up in what should have been done and what dad wanted. No, dad wanted this. No, your dad wanted that. So it really, again, everybody's just emotionally raw. Some people are like a deer in headlights. I had another person come in, and thank God he had his brother with him. He could say yes, no, and fine. And that's as far as he got.
2: Yeah.
0: So those are very difficult and hard meetings to have.
3: Jeannie, and to make matters worse, sometimes, I mean, we obviously don't know, the timing of when our loved one passes away. I'm thinking back to when my father passed away back in 07, and without getting into a bunch of detail, I mean, there was no, illness or, he just dropped dead, of a heart attack, gone. And and you listed all these things, decisions that had to be made. And being the oldest child, that fell on me. And you rattled off all the things that had to be done in about 48 to 72 hours. And personally, thankfully, I get along fine with my siblings, my mom, everything was fine. They're like Bob, handle it, you know, and I checked with them. But yeah, there's umpteen different decisions that have to be made, and you're planning and planning and planning. And there was no time to just grieve the sudden loss of my dad. And so pre-planning would have made things a bit easier, you know, in that situation. So I think you make a great point. Hey, in the minute and a half or so we've got left, what are some common mistakes you encounter with families that we need to counsel Brian and I, you know, or folks out there listening, that we really need to avoid making as we consider this entire topic?
0: So some of the common mistakes people make are usually because we don't pre-plan. Somebody they love very dearly passes away, and this is the last thing they're going to do for them. So they come in, or they go, you know, to the funeral home, and they buy the best of the best. Hey, let's get the gold-coated, you know, casket, and let's have a lunch afterwards at the big steakhouse. And they don't understand, you know, they're spending money that they didn't need to spend, and maybe it wasn't what that person wished. The other thing is, when you pre-plan, you are able to look at the whole everything, and you can, you're not, like you said, you don't have the 70, you have longer than 72 hours to get everything set up, and therefore you're not leaving your family with any doubt. You can choose a place, like, for example, Gate of Heaven. We offer a lot of things to our families, like a monthly grief support group. We have a monthly remembrance mass. We have different activities throughout the year. So these are things that you can pick ahead, and you don't make the mistake of leaving your family with doubt.
3: That's fantastic advice. Thank you for joining us tonight, Jeannie. 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
3: You're listening to Simply Money, presented by Allworth Financial. I'm Bob Sponseller, along with Brian James. Do you have a financial question you'd like for us to answer? There is a red button you could click while you're listening to the show if you're listening on the iHeart app. Simply record your question, and it will come straight to us. Mark and Lisa in Kenwood lead us off tonight. Brian, they say, we're both 62 with about $4 million in pre-tax retirement accounts. We're concerned about future required minimum distributions creating a huge tax burden down the road. Should we be aggressively doing Roth conversions right now? Brian, what say you?
1: Well, let's talk through it. But the thing you've nailed is that, yeah, this is the window. This is that golden window for Roth conversion. So right now you're in control of your tax bracket. Once these required minimum distributions kick in at age 73, the IRS control, actually for you guys, will be 75. The IRS is in control. And when $4 million in these pre-tax accounts, those RMDs are easily going to push into higher brackets. With that dollar amount, you're probably looking at, a couple $100,000, somewhere in that ballpark of what you'll need to pull out. And remember, those, it's $4 million right now, it's going to be, you are 62, we're talking another 10 years, it could easily be $7 or $8 million by that time, depending on how you got invested. So now you're talking $300,000 or $400,000 worth of taxable distributions. That's going to push you into higher brackets, increase those Medicare premiums, and even impact the taxation of your Social Security. So strategic Roth conversions make a lot of sense. Map out these tax brackets as a first step. Don't convert just blindly. You want to make sure that there's really two things you're looking for. What's the ceiling of the bracket that I'm comfortable with? For many people, it's 22%. Other people, it can be the 24% bracket. That is hundreds of thousands of dollars worth of income. The more you convert, of course, the bigger and fatter that IRS check gets. It's a voluntary check that you yourself will be writing and signing. That's the hard part people have to struggle with. It's not the understanding of the math. It's the writing of the check. And so just make sure, you're comfortable with that dollar amount. For this pile of money, you're really looking at a significant impact. So this is the very perfect time to learn about Roth conversions. Don't worry about whether you're going to do it. Take this time to learn. You've still got time. Talk to your professional, talk to your accountant, and understand how that math might work. Jim in Mount Lookout says that you normally give about $50,000 to $75,000 per year to charities, and he's wondering, is a donor advised fund something that can be more tax efficient, or are there any other thoughts that we might have about how to make that a better deal for him?
3: Hey, great question, Jim. Couple numbers to throw out there. At a $50,000 to $75,000 a year gift to charity, we want to take a look at, you're obviously able to itemize if you're giving cash gifts to charities at that dollar amount. Just as a reminder, for a married couple filing joint, the standard deduction is $32,200 in 2026. So, depending on what other itemized deductions you have, for most people, their biggest other itemized deduction is their property taxes on their home. You're probably getting it. You're probably able to itemize some of this charitable giving, but not all of it. So here's where that donor advised fund could make some sense. And again, I don't know what your asset base is made up of, but the reason people use donor advised funds is, twofold. If you've got some appreciated securities out there where you're trying to rebalance your portfolio and avoid capital gains taxes on positions, whether they be mutual funds, ETFs, individual stocks that have gone up in value, that's a reason to use a donor advised fund. The other thing to consider in the area of tax efficiency, I don't know how old you are, but beginning at age 70 and a half, and if you've got IRA balances, you can start to give money directly from your IRA to charities. That's called a qualified charitable distribution. And everything that you give out of that IRA does not hit your tax return, whatsoever. So I think it makes sense to sit down and look at what your total asset base is, dovetail that with your overall charitable strategy, and there might be some opportunities out there to be more tax efficient.
1: Hey, Bob, I want to tack on one thing that comes up all the time when we're talking about QCDs. So I think this doesn't quite sink in. Most people get the concept that, if I give money to charity, it's going to be a deduction or some kind of tax benefit for you. And that is definitely true with QCDs. You're offsetting that required minimum distribution. But the other thing, and I want to make sure this was very clear, that money isn't even hitting your bracket. In other words, it's not pushing your dollar, your other taxable income into higher brackets. It's almost like it doesn't exist for the purposes of the cash flow on your tax return. Yep. So make sure you understand that.
3: I said that, but you're putting the literal fist to the countertop here to drive that point home, which is a great point that a lot of people miss. All right. Seth in Hamilton, Brian says, my parents are in their late 70s with a sizable estate, but no clear plan whatsoever. How do I even begin that conversation without it feeling intrusive to my parents? This is a wonderful question.
1: It is. And these are tough conversations to have, of course, because, you're having a conversation with someone you love and trust and basically raised you, made you the people that you are. And they'll know, somebody in the room is going to know that we're having this conversation because somebody is concerned that maybe we need to start making decisions a little more proactively on behalf of mom and dad. in just being a little more involved. So much, much more of a family dynamics and timing question. And it's really not about money at all. So the mistake most people make is leading with the money. That makes it feel intrusive. Better approach: start with the care, the clarity, and reducing the future stress. That's really what this is all about. It's not about a pile of dollars. It's about how do we avoid an unforced error in the future that's going to cause an enormous amount of stress for everybody. So anchored around them, not you. Instead of "we need to talk about your estate," how about something like this: "I've been thinking about how families sometimes struggle when there isn't a clear plan, and I'd love to make sure whatever you want actually happens and things are easy on everyone, including you. So I need to know, you know, what it is that you want to happen. Then we can figure out how to make sure that that occurs." Real world triggers, I think, can be a good way to do this. These conversations go a lot better when they don't come out of nowhere. Maybe you can reference a friend who's dealing with a messy estate. Lots of stories like that out there. Stories in the news, your own planning process. If you're going through this, start narrow, not big. Don't start with "what's the net worth." Start with "is there a will or a trust, or where are the documents in case we need them? Is everything organized," and so forth. So hopefully these are some steps that can make this conversation happen a little easier for you.
3: All right, coming up next, I've got my two cents on this whole topic of a direct indexing strategy. In other words, does that strategy even make sense? And at what portfolio size after you factor in, you know, all the complexity of it and potential fees? You're listening to Simply Money, presented by Allworth Financial on 55KRC, the talk station.
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3: You're listening to Simply Money, presented by Allworth Financial. I'm Bob Sponseller, along with Brian James. Brian, let's spend a few minutes on this whole topic we bring up frequently on this show, but rarely take a deep dive into, and that's just direct indexing. You know, I think people are obviously familiar with ETFs and some of the tax advantages of investing in ETFs rather than mutual funds, but this direct indexing approach takes it a step further, where you actually own the individual stocks in your so-called index portfolio. And, you know, a lot of times people wonder, hey, is it really worth it to go to that extent to have all these individual stocks, you know, have my statement filled up with all these different line items? When does it make sense? When does it not make sense? Here's a couple thoughts on that. Sometimes people just love owning individual stocks. They want to see how every stock performs. They love to track it. You know, they eat, sleep, and drink all this stuff. That's an interesting phenomenon, but that's not really a reason to do this. The main reason to do this is another layer of tax control. Because let's face it, within an index, say the S&P 500, 500 stocks, at any point in time, and right now is a great example, you're going to have different sectors outperforming and you're going to have other sectors dropping a lot. And that's what opens up this opportunity to do some really proactive tax loss harvesting. So rather than waiting for the whole index to fall, you know, the individual components of that index move around, and that's the attraction to this. And then for people that are charitably inclined, that also opens up other opportunities to, like we talked about earlier in the show, use your donor advised fund to give shares of appreciated stocks in within this index portfolio directly to your donor advised fund and get some added tax advantages. And then I'd say a third reason to get involved in a direct indexing strategy is sometimes we use this strategy to, over time and in a tax responsible manner, unwind a large concentrated stock position that maybe you want to bring over and incorporate that into a more diversified planning strategy. So those are the reasons that you want to consider a strategy like this. And the fees, you know, in today's day and age are not nearly what they used to be. And we're finding, you know, in most cases, the potential benefits, if used correctly, far outweigh the cost involved in getting involved with something like this. Brian, you have any additional thoughts on it?
1: I agree with everything you said. The only thing I'll tack on to that is if you are still someone who is in love with paper statements in a mail and you're going to pursue direct indexing, switch to electronic because you're going to get a phone book in the mail because of all those individual positions. Fantastic tax benefits, but lots of positions.
3: Either that or buy a new shredder, right, Brian?
1: Buy a bigger shredder, industrial.
3: Yeah. All right. Thanks for listening tonight. 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
18: Mail order access to an abortion pill is being restored by the Supreme Court. For now, the High Court issued an emergency order Monday to give the justices more time to consider the issue. More from Tony Waterman.
19: The order from the Supreme Court allows pharmacy or mail order access without in-person doctor visits to continue for another week as lawyers send arguments to the court. Manufacturers of mifepristone argue the drug is safe, but conservative states say mailing the drug weakens their abortion bans. Medication abortions using mifepristone now account for a majority of abortions in the U.S., blunting the impact of the overturning of Roe v. Wade in 2022. Since then, nearly half of all U.S. states have implemented bans or restrictions on the medical procedure. Tony Waterman, Washington.
18: President Trump claims the U.S. destroyed seven small Iranian boats. Earlier Monday, U.S. Central Command leader Admiral Brad Cooper said the military destroyed several vessels that fired on U.S. warships in the Strait of Hormuz. Former New York City Mayor Rudy Giuliani is in critical but stable condition, battling pneumonia. More from Mark Mayfield.
20: Giuliani was rushed to a South Florida hospital on Sunday with a severe respiratory issue that required a ventilator. His spokesman, Ted Goodman, says the 81-year-old is now breathing on his own and is being monitored as a precautionary measure. Goodman also says Giuliani was diagnosed with restrictive airway disease following his exposure to toxins at Ground Zero after the 9/11 terror attacks on America, adding complications to any respiratory issues. I'm Mark Mayfield.
18: Secretary of State Marco Rubio will take over for Caroline Leavitt as press secretary today. Leavitt is out on maternity leave to give birth to her second child. Rubio will host the first White House briefing without Leavitt. I'm Michael Kastner.
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31: Yeah, close enough. 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
0: Rainbow Kids!
1: Everything kids love.
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4: That's a very good question. 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
4: Well, how much do you have saved? 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
2: In non-retirement savings, mm-hmm. 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
4: Understood. How much do you have
5: savings, higher savings?
2: So we have roughly about $25,000 in our taxable, I guess, liquid brokerage outside of our initial retirement.
4: So do you have any high yield savings money, like just any money in savings?
2: Well, that is, I guess, drawing from the high yields right now. It's uninvested cash in my brokerage account.
4: Oh, got it. Okay, so it's just sitting there.
5: Like a money market situation.
4: Okay. Cool.
2: Correct, sorry.
5: All right, so you're wondering, are you saving too much by putting $3,000 away a month into investments?
2: Correct. When I did my calculation, 11% over the next 32 years or so till I've hit 60 for retirement, it's like $15 million, which is great number to have with contributing that much each month. But
4: so the $3,000 is 11% of your money?
2: What do you mean by that?
5: You're saying 11% as the rate of return when you calculate?
2: Correct.
4: Oh, got it.
5: Okay. What's your household income? Gross household income?
2: Yeah, we make roughly $130,000 a year.
5: Okay. So our baby steps go as follows. Baby step one, $1,000. You have that. Baby step two, pay off all consumer debt, which means the student loans are paid off today, which brings your brokerage down to $21,000. Tracking?
2: Correct.
5: Now we need 3 to 6 months of expenses. What does 6 months of expenses look like for you guys? Is it more than $21,000?
2: I would say between 20 and 25.
5: Great. So we'll call that good. Now we're at baby step four, 15% of household income, which for you guys, 15% is going to be $19,500.
4: $1,600 a month, $1,625.
5: So that's the amount you should be putting away. And any extra money then gets diverted to the mortgage and to enjoying your life. So you asked, how much can we use some of this to enjoy our 20s and 30s? Yes, mm-hmm. You should be using it. And I think investing $3,000 and putting every dime away into retirement is a bad idea because you have a flat tire.
4: And honestly, I think this is just a mental shift more than anything, because after you do the $1,600 every single month, if you did another $1,500 extra on the mortgage, it's the same $3,000. You're just splitting it up and doing it in the right ways. So you're still, do you see what I'm saying? So in many ways, you're still investing, because a mortgage in many ways it's an investment. It's definitely a forced savings account at best. And so you are investing, you're just doing it in different ways. So it's just a mentality shift there.
2: Sure. Okay.
4: The dollars themselves don't really change.
2: Yeah, I guess it's harder for mentally from a, I guess, liquid versus illiquid standpoint.
4: Well, let's talk through that because it is worth talking through that. We have found that it sounds like your goal is to build wealth, right?
2: Correct.
4: Yes. We've done the largest study of millionaires. And one of the things that we found is there's two key portions of this. Number one is these people, they invest in their 401k. That's where they build the majority of their worth. It's not they've got all this real estate. They don't have these crazy. No, they invest in their employee sponsored accounts. That's what they do. And then the other thing that they do is they pay off their home mortgage and they do it relatively quickly. And so if you can do those two things, combined effort, that is the ticket. That's what we have found works time and time and time again for millions of people. And you're right there. Like I said, the amount that you're putting towards savings doesn't change. You're just not investing at all. So we're creating diversification in many ways.
5: You have a forced savings plan by putting it into that mortgage, paying it off, having all that equity.
4: Mm-hmm.
5: And that's exactly what my wife and I did, Ryan. We were very much, I mean, you guys are earlier than we even got started. We had a paid off home in our early 30s, became Baby Steps millionaires in our early 30s. You guys are going to get there even faster at the rate you're going. But I would caution you to slow down a bit, move from intensity to intentionality once you're out of baby step three and you begin to invest. Because I don't want you to look back and go, oh my gosh, we have kids now. We didn't get to do all those trips we wanted to do. Life got crazy and chaotic and complicated. So I would allocate in your budget money for vacations and trips and some little luxuries. You guys have earned it. You've worked your tails off at 26 and 24 to be soon to be debt free as soon as you're off this call.
2: Yeah, I appreciate it. It is nice to know that percentage threshold of, you know, how can I still be secured for the future, but also enjoy today. So I appreciate it.
5: If you just do 15% until the mortgage is paid off, you're going to have so much in retirement. And by the way, once the mortgage is paid off, you can ratchet that up to 20, 30, 40, 50%. But make sure that you're also giving and spending.
4: Mm-hmm.
5: You got to have all three in check, investing, saving, giving, spending. So all of those in check, 15% investing, 10% giving, especially if you're a person of faith, and then you can enjoy it after all the bills are paid. And that's where the every dollar budget comes in.
4: It
5: forces me to go, oh yeah, I need to put money away for that vacation.
4: Yes.
5: So we don't go, wait, this savings account is just for life. No. You earmarked it for vacation.
4: Yeah.
5: So use it.
4: One of the things that kind of makes me sad is we can really get into the baby step two mode, that just gazelle intensity mode, because it feels good. We're making accomplishments. We're paying off debt. We're saving really quickly. And it's like if that mentality continues to follow you, you never really enjoy the fruit of the baby steps. The whole point is to really rush it so you can get out of those painful periods, get out of baby step two, get out of baby step three. But man, once you're in four, five, and six, and the house is starting to come down and everything is really, you know, starting to take shape, you're investing your 15%, you've got to live a little.
5: Live like
4: you've
5: no
4: got
5: one else.
4: To.
5: So that
4: later.
5: You can live like no one else and give like no one else. And, you know, I got a DM the other day. They went, hey, can I buy this fancy coffee machine? I know you like coffee. And I was like, well, where are you guys at financially? They go, well, we're millionaires. We have a great income, no debt.
4: Mm-hmm.
5: Get the coffee machine.
4: Yes.
5: And it feels like you're doing a bad thing because you're spending $2,000, which feels insane. You're right. It is insane if you're broke.
4: Yeah.
5: But if you have the money, it's a small part of your world and it increases your quality of life.
4: Do it. And what else makes you feel better is when you know you're generous, you know that you're also giving a generous portion of your money. You feel great when you then go and spend some on yourself and on your family and on the things that you value. It is a very delicate balance. Give, save, spend. You got to do all three.

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3: Mail order access to an abortion pill is being restored by the Supreme Court. For now, the High Court issued an emergency order Monday to give the justices more time to consider the issue. More from Tony Waterman.
4: The order from the Supreme Court allows pharmacy or mail order access without in-person doctor visits to continue for another week as lawyers send arguments to the court. Manufacturers of mifepristone argue the drug is safe, but conservative states say mailing the drug weakens their abortion bans. Medication abortions using mifepristone now account for a majority of abortions in the U.S., blunting the impact of the overturning of Roe v. Wade in 2022. Since then, nearly half of all U.S. states have implemented bans or restrictions on the medical procedure. Tony Waterman, Washington.
3: President Trump claims the U.S. destroyed seven small Iranian boats. Earlier Monday, U.S. Central Command leader Admiral Brad Cooper said the military destroyed several vessels that fired on U.S. warships in the Strait of Hormuz. Former New York City Mayor Rudy Giuliani is in critical but stable condition, battling pneumonia. More from Mark Mayfield.
5: Giuliani was rushed to a South Florida hospital on Sunday with a severe respiratory issue that required a ventilator. His spokesman, Ted Goodman, says the 81-year-old is now breathing on his own and is being monitored as a precautionary measure. Goodman also says Giuliani was diagnosed with restrictive airway disease following his exposure to toxins at Ground Zero after the 9/11 terror attacks on America, adding complications to any respiratory issues. I'm Mark Mayfield.
3: Secretary of State Marco Rubio will take over for Caroline Leavitt as press secretary today. Leavitt is out on maternity leave to give birth to her second child. Rubio will host the first White House briefing without Leavitt. I'm Michael Kastner.
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